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17: 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So you're on Facebook and you see this really good-looking guy, silver-haired in his 50s, 60s, sitting behind a podcast microphone saying, "Oh, men are so bad. That's why you need me."
18: Sure.
17: And that's why men have no discipline, but I will treat you like a real woman.
18: Ooh.
17: And then you're like, hey, this is really good. And then you click, and then you become friends, and then that all leads to one big scam bucket.
18: Oh, no. It's a scam? Are you kidding me?
17: I know. Leo Davidson, The Male Insight, Uncle George, none of it's real. And some of these clips have a million views apiece. It's all AI-generated slop.
18: And what's the scam in the end? They just want you to subscribe to something that...
17: who knows? I mean, the business model is that they're going to teach you how to find a real man, or they're just going to steal your money.
18: Oh, yeah.
17: So, either or, it's just something that you don't want to do. Coming up in the next hour, an AI bus fired its first human employee, and the reason is really crazy. We have a gas station where dancing saves you money at the pump, and people are getting married to their chatbots. Lawmakers are involved. You don't want to miss that. If you haven't already, get our free newsletter.
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26: From ABC News, I'm Dave Packard. Canada strikes back. The country's Prime Minister, Mark Carney, threatening Washington hours after trade talks collapsed and the U.S. imposed new 50% tariffs on our neighbor to the north.
27: Canada will match Washington's new tariffs dollar for dollar in order to protect Canadian workers, farmers, families, and businesses.
26: Canada walking out of those talks at the 11th hour. British Columbia Premier David Eby telling reporters no deal is better than a bad deal where the U.S. would dictate who Canada could trade with.
28: The suggestion that Canada would not trade with other countries or reduce our trade with other countries because the American

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10: From ABC News, I'm Dave Packer. New worries about higher prices for consumers. President Trump's 50% tariffs on some Canadian goods taking effect after the U.S. and Canada failed to reach a trade deal. ABC's Stephen Portnoy at the White House tonight.
11: Canada's prime minister claiming that his country has been attacked and now vowing to match the U.S. tariffs dollar for dollar.
12: We're going to hit back.
11: The new tariffs will impact just 5% of what Canada sends to the U.S., but they're expected to increase the cost of many products Americans buy, ranging from Canadian beer and whiskey to hockey sticks and building materials like cement. The Trump administration citing protections for Canadian dairy farmers and bans on the sale of U.S. alcohol in Canada.
10: It's day five of the search for a Massachusetts woman who used to provide mental health support for police officers, now wanted in connection with the death of her police officer husband. Worcester Police Chief Paul Saucier.
13: We will not stop until we find her, either way, here or somewhere else. And we want to bring closure to the Solomon family. Kurt was a hell of a guy. He was an awesome police officer and an awesome person.
10: Police issuing an arrest warrant for Karen Solomon on a charge of assault and battery with a dangerous weapon causing serious bodily injury. A Texas judge has denied Carmelo Anthony's request

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1: 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Our executive director is Alex Hinton. Our engineer is Richard Good. I'm McGraw Millhaven. This is America at Night on Westwood One.
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13: From ABC News, I'm Dave Packer. America has changed. That from Canadian Prime Minister Mark Carney in an address to the nation, his nation on Saturday, after trade talks collapsed late Friday night, and with no deal, the U.S. imposing 50% tariffs on a host of Canadian goods. Carney saying what the U.S. was offering was simply a bad deal for Canada.
14: The gap between partnership and competitor, unfortunately, has remained too wide in recent days. So last evening, I instructed our negotiators to return to Ottawa. We cannot accept what they've offered, and we will not give what they've asked.
13: Carney promising Canada will retaliate, quote, dollar for dollar. Ontario Premier Doug Ford supporting Carney.
15: President Trump, he can't be trusted. Simple as that. He changes the deal. He keeps moving the goalposts.
13: The search continued Saturday for a Massachusetts woman in connection with the death of her police officer husband. ABC's Micah Jocci.
16: Kurt Solomon spent 31 years on the Worcester Police Force, and his fellow officers finding him dead at home Tuesday, killed, police say, by a sharp object. Police releasing video of Solomon walking near the home in pajama shorts and flip-flops, possibly armed and dangerous, according to police. Dive teams are back at the Worcester Pond. They've searched all week. The city shutting down parks nearby for the weekend. Still no sign of her.
13: Growing support for communities in northwest Indiana still without power after storms almost 2 weeks ago. ABC's Lisette Nunez in Chicago.
17: Saturday, ComEd dispatched more than 60 employees to northwest Indiana to help NIPSCO with restoration efforts. They are expected to be in the area for several days. NIPSCO says crews are working around the clock to restore power.
13: And we're watching a brush fire kicking up on a hillside in northern Nevada, just outside of Reno. You're listening to ABC News.
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15: From ABC News, I'm Dave Packer. Fresh concern about higher prices for Americans as a trade war with Canada escalates. Talks between the two countries breaking down late Friday night. The U.S. now imposing 50% tariffs on some Canadian goods, and Canada says it will respond in kind. Not desirable, says British Columbia Premier David Eby, but necessary.
16: There is no question that there will be economic pain associated with this. There already is. But it is necessary to stand up to a bully. And if you don't, they'll just keep coming back for more.
15: As justification for the tariff, the Trump administration citing protections for Canadian dairy farmers and bans on the sale of U.S. alcohol in Canada. A major decision Saturday in a case that's gotten national attention and divided a Texas community.
17: A Texas judge has denied convicted 19-year-old Carmelo Anthony's motion for a new trial, rejecting claims that an alleged agreement between trial attorneys impacted his ability to testify in his own defense.
18: Get out of the roadway! You're going to jail!
17: Protests in June when a jury found Anthony, who was 17 at the time, guilty of murdering 17-year-old Austin Metcalf from an opposing team at a high school track meet in April of 2025. Allison Kosick, ABC News, New York.
15: The search continued Saturday for Karen Solomon, the Massachusetts woman wanted in connection with the death of her police officer husband. Worcester Police Chief David Paul Saucier.
19: We will not stop until we find her, either way, here or somewhere else. And we want to bring closure to the Solomon family. Kurt was a hell of a guy. He was an awesome police officer and an awesome person.
15: Now, police issuing an arrest warrant for Solomon on a charge of assault and battery with a dangerous weapon causing serious bodily injury. You're listening to ABC News.
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1: Officers finding him dead at home Tuesday, killed, police say, by a sharp object. Police releasing video of Solomon walking near the home in pajama shorts and flip-flops, possibly armed and dangerous, according to police. Dive teams are back at the Worcester Pond. They've searched all week. The city shutting down parks nearby for the weekend. Still no sign of her.
2: Growing support for communities in northwest Indiana still without power after storms almost 2 weeks ago. ABC's Lisette Nunez in Chicago.
3: Saturday, ComEd dispatched more than 60 employees to Northwest Indiana to help NIPSCO with restoration efforts. They are expected to be in the area for several days. NIPSCO says crews are working around the clock to restore power.
2: And we're watching a brush fire kicking up on a hillside in northern Nevada, just outside of Reno. 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
2: Officials potentially linking E. coli and salmonella to alfalfa sprouts. Wisconsin and Minnesota reporting at least 41 illnesses so far. ABC News medical contributor and pediatrician Dr. Alok Patel.
6: They're the little tiny sprouts you might see in salads or sandwiches. And it is important that we pay attention to recalls. You know what foods to avoid with alfalfa sprouts. There's sprouts that are sold under the names Everything Sprouts or Calco.
2: As a precaution, Patel advises washing any fruits and vegetables as well as surfaces. Alleged misuse of AI-powered surveillance cameras has led to criminal charges against former Georgia law enforcers. We get more from ABC's Brian Clark.
7: Savannah Mayor Van Johnson was upset earlier this month after 6 former police department employees were under investigation for allegedly misusing Flock surveillance cameras to make personal searches.
8: Totally honest, I'm disappointed. I'm pissed off about it.
7: The Georgia Bureau of Investigation has now arrested 4 of them. They're charged with misuse of a license plate reader system. The 3 who were police officers were also charged with violating an oath. Brian Clark, ABC News.
2: And ready for tennis, Serena Williams making a comeback at the U.S. Open, teaming up with world number 2 Carlos Alcaraz in a star-studded mixed doubles duo. The U.S. Tennis Association announced Saturday that Williams and Alcaraz have been given a wild card into the tournament. The mixed doubles main draw begins Tuesday. It will be Williams' first time playing at the U.S. Open since 2022. Dave Packer, ABC News.
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2: That's ABC's Allison Kosick. A fast-moving brush fire has exploded to more than 10,000 acres, threatening homes outside of Reno, Nevada. 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
2: The government's going to force Western states to cut back on water usage.
5: As reservoir levels sink lower in Lake Mead and Lake Powell, the Department of the Interior ordering steep cuts to the amount of Colorado River water that will be delivered to California, Nevada, and Arizona. That river facing years of drought. The federal government had hoped that the 7 states that draw water from the river could reach an agreement on how to divvy up the shrinking supply, but that didn't happen, forcing the hand of the feds. The Interior Department announcing cuts over the next 2 years, beginning in 2027. Dave Packer, ABC News.
2: A senior prosecutor was stabbed last week in Fresno, California, and some local officials are blaming political factors, says ABC's Anna Torea.
6: Anger and outrage. This day is an example of the failures of the state of California.
7: Fresno County's district attorney Lisa Smitkamp, after one of her senior prosecutors was stabbed 3 times at Courthouse Park in downtown Fresno Thursday afternoon.
6: This isn't a Fresno problem. This is a state of California problem.
7: Authorities arrested a suspect identified as 42-year-old Dustin Crawford. The victim prosecuted Crawford's attempted murder case back in 2016.
2: The Boston Symphony Orchestra's musicians are preparing to go on strike for the first time in almost 150 years. They're blaming orchestra leadership for failing to agree to a collective bargaining agreement and for dismissing the musical director. The orchestra's CEO says they're committed to reaching a deal. I'm Brian Clark, ABC News.
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19: Takeaways from another busy primary day on Tuesday, with the general election now less than 2 months out. I'm John Stolness in Washington.

0: Less than an hour before the deadline, the U.S. and Canada agree to a deal to hold off on new Canadian tariffs. I'm Jeff McKay in Washington.
1: A teenage lifeguard who saved a 10-year-old boy from pounding waves off the California coast last month is honored at the White House. I'm Julie Walker.
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3: I'm Lisa Dwyer.
5: New details emerge in the death of actress Hayden Panettiere. I'm Kevin Carr.
2: All ahead on America This Week. You're listening to America This Week. I'm John Trout. The national debt surpassed a record $40 trillion Wednesday, a staggering milestone as defense costs, social programs like Social Security and Medicare, and an interest on the deficit make up an enormous share of federal spending. Correspondent Rich Johnson reports it took just 5 months for the U.S. national debt to increase by another $1 trillion and double under the past two presidents.
6: The national debt is more than $40 trillion, up from $39 trillion in March, and increasing faster than predicted.
7: Doesn't this make anyone pucker up?
6: Arizona Congressman David Schweikert posed that question on the House floor back in June. President Trump was shocked when the number was half that when he first ran for president a decade ago.
7: We have $19 trillion in debt. It's going to be very soon $21 trillion, not billion, $21 trillion in debt. And I will tell you, we are sitting on a time bomb.
6: The president, in a CBS interview in 2016, Trump did not directly address the issue Wednesday, but did say this about interest rates, which can put a damper on consumer spending.
7: Our country is doing so well despite interest rates. We have interest rates that are artificially high. They raise them for no reason.
6: Florida Senator Rick Scott's among those sharing how the huge national debt will impact you.
8: The cost of everything is going to go up. The value of the dollar is going to go down. So if you're a hardworking American family, your paycheck's not going to go as far.
6: Like many other Republicans, Scott says the start to reducing the debt is to balance the budget, which has always been a near impossible task, perhaps more so today as Trump asks for more military spending while also trying to find ways to lower the cost of gas and groceries. The president of the Committee for a Responsible Federal Budget, Maya McGuinness, says there's a mismatch between what lawmakers say about the debt and the solutions they do or don't offer.
9: Politicians don't like to kind of level with the hard things that we have to do, and so they want to give more handouts, taxes, spending cuts, spending increases, and that makes the situation worse.
6: Her comment, courtesy of Bloomberg. And while the president and Congress look for ways to slow down rising debt, both will hit a legal wall by next summer. The U.S. debt limit of $41.1 trillion. When it hits that number, Congress must again vote on whether to raise the limit or repeal the 1939 law that mandated it approve raising the ceiling every time the national debt gets there. I'm Rich Johnson.
2: Progressive Democrats made out well during the primaries this week, but some key Trump-backed candidates failed to win their elections. John Stolness has some of the key takeaways from Tuesday's primary battles in Florida, Wisconsin, and Alaska.
10: In Alaska, Democratic senatorial candidate Mary Peltola appears to be the top vote-getter in that state's non-parliamentary primary election, with about 80% of the vote in. Republican incumbent Dan Sullivan finished in second. The top four vote-getters will advance to November's general election from that state, and it appears that will also include the other Dan Sullivan, who ran against Senator Sullivan for the Republican primary. Peltola told supporters Senator Sullivan has not acted in the best interests of Alaskans during his time in Congress.
11: A third of Alaskans depend on Medicaid. We have tens of thousands of Alaskans who can no longer afford health insurance. And we are getting crushed by corporate greed. Dan Sullivan, every single vote, votes along with corporate greed.
10: Sullivan told his team he was thrilled to make it to the final four and looked forward to taking on all comers this November.
12: We got challenges, but we need to keep that positive vision going for our state. That's the vision we have. D.C. Democrats don't have an agenda or a vision for Alaska. They have a target on Alaska, and we're not going to let them do it.
10: Progressive Democrats largely had a good night. The big surprise was in Florida's Democratic Senate primary, where State Representative Angie Nixon beat Alex Vindman, who had a substantial edge in funding and spending. Nixon tells MS Now there is room in the Democratic Party for people like her.
13: I'm not in alignment with everything that the Democratic Party is in alignment with. I believe that the Democratic Party is, however, this big, large chant.
10: However, analysts at the University of Virginia Center for Politics believes Nixon's defeat of Vindman makes it more likely the Republican, Senator Ashley Moody, will retain her seat. Donald Trump had a rough night in Florida House races, with Corey Mills and Catalina Lauf both losing their primaries. He also suffered a loss in the Wyoming governor's race, where State Senator Eric Barlow easily defeated Trump-backed Megan Degenfelder in a deep red state. And in a special election in California, it's still too close to call which Democrat will win the primary to take the seat vacated by former Congressman Eric Swalwell, who resigned in scandal earlier this year. John Stolness, Washington.
2: President Trump said Tuesday night he was delaying temporarily the 50% U.S. tariffs on $20 billion worth of Canadian imports after two countries reached a last-minute deal an hour before the sanctions were to go into effect. America in the Morning's Jeff McKay has more on the story.
14: The president made the announcement on his Truth Social account saying, quote, "I have paused the 50% tariffs against Canada." If they had gone into effect, Trump's import taxes would have hit Canadian products ranging from hockey sticks to tongue depressors. But the political impacts would have been much bigger than the economic ones. Canada had already threatened to retaliate against any new tariffs with levies of their own, aggravating a trade fight between the countries that sold each other $880 billion worth of goods and services last year. The announcement buys time for more negotiations and avoids, for now, another strain in already tense relations between the United States and Canada. I'm Jeff McKay in Washington.
2: A lifeguard at the White House, a tropical storm in Hawaii, and the latest on the Clancy trial, when America This Week continues after these messages.
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2: Who bravely jumped into dangerous surf to rescue a 10-year-old who was being pulled out into the Pacific Ocean, was honored at the White House Monday, sitting down with President Trump. Correspondent Julie Walker reports also in attendance, the 10-year-old boy that the lifeguard saved.
24: What you did was incredible, and everybody saw it.
7: and you'd watch it over and over. I know when I first saw it, I said, roll that back. I want to see that again. Is that really happening?
0: President Trump met with Ryder Williams after saying the teen deserved a civilian honor.
1: In those dangerous moments that we have, we always try to fall back on our training. We are trained so well by many to handle that situation as best we can. So I really am just thinking about how to get the boy out of the water as fast as I can. And for shaping my future, I want to be a firefighter in the future, hopefully go through paramedic school. And
7: he's off to a good start. We'll give him recommendations. He may have some good recommendations. Go ahead.
0: Dramatic video of the rescue going viral last month, showing Williams clinging to Nathaniel Ray as waves repeatedly crash over them, the pair disappearing from view. A second lifeguard was eventually able to help get them both back to shore at Seabright Beach in Santa Cruz. I'm Julie Walker.
2: Two Penn State University fraternities are in deep trouble for making pledges participating in alleged drug trafficking. As Lisa Dwyer reports, more than a dozen people have been arrested for transporting drugs over state lines to sell on campus.
3: 14 people have been charged in connection with a drug ring at Penn State. The group allegedly ran the operation out of two off-campus fraternity houses, described by authorities as an upper-level trafficking organization for the area. The drug ring reportedly operated in 2023 and 2024, using fraternity pledges to cut and package cocaine.
4: What we learned during this investigation was that between 2023 and 2024, large amounts of cocaine, kilos, were brought from Philadelphia and New York to State College, where they were cut and packaged for sale primarily to Penn State students. The two main dealers, the top of the chain, if you will, were senior members of the Delta, Upsilon, and Sigma Chi fraternities.
3: Four people face serious charges. Delta Upsilon has been placed on interim suspension by Penn State. The other fraternity, Sigma Chi, is not recognized by the university and not subject to its oversight. I'm Lisa Dwyer.
2: One person has died, thousands without power, and there's widespread destruction in Hawaii from Tropical Storm Lala. Correspondent Ben Thomas reports.
24: Lala never made landfall, but even as it weakened from a hurricane to a tropical storm, it lashed Hawaii with intense rainfall and flash flooding from Honolulu to the Big Island, where communities in the southern end were cut off from communication and roads blocked by debris.
25: It is the flood damage that's caused the most damage, more than the wind. Without a doubt, wind has affected roofs in some areas. It certainly blew down trees all over the place, but it's the flood and the mud and the rock that poured through Nalehu, Pahala, Waiohinu.
24: Officials announced one fatality, a 90-year-old woman found dead in Nalehu.
26: Because of the work that needs to be done on Oahu, we made the call over the weekend. We're going to hold back our crews here and then put most of the crews from California to work on Hawaii Island.
24: Hawaiian Electric said more than 100,000 customers were without power as of Monday afternoon after Lala's winds took down trees, utility poles, and transmission towers. I'm Ben Thomas.
2: Residents of Gary, Indiana, along with other towns in northwest Indiana, have been in the dark for days, and it may be into next week before power is restored. Frustrations mounting following a series of storms that brought massive rain, winds, and damage to the area southeast of Chicago on August 11th. Residents are still waiting for life to get back to normal. Power authorities are saying that the lights may be on by next Tuesday. Utility crews have been working around the clock to repair the nearly 300 power poles left damaged in recent storms, along with downed trees and other debris. Public schools in Gary will remain closed, and many are resorting to food banks and other donation points to get much-needed hot meals and supplies. The murder trial for a mother accused of killing her own children continues in a Massachusetts courtroom, while her lawyers argue their client was over-medicated and misdiagnosed. Correspondent Clayton Neville reports hundreds of women wore pink shirts outside the courtroom this week in support of Lindsay Clancy and others who suffer from postpartum depression.
27: Lindsay Clancy's charged with killing her three kids, 5-year-old Cora, 3-year-old Dawson, and 8-month-old Callan in January of 2023. She then jumped from a second-story window, leaving her paralyzed from the waist down. This week, Clancy's sitting in the courtroom in a wheelchair and her defense team pleading its case. More testimony, according to the judge.
5: From there, if the defendant rests, the Commonwealth can then present their witnesses. And if it's not done by Friday, we can go into Monday, and that may mean closings and charge on Tuesday.
6: Okay.
5: All right.
6: And Mr. Verano will be here.
27: Clancy pleaded not guilty, arguing she was not criminally responsible because of severe postpartum psychosis and bipolar disorder at the time. Her lawyers point to the medication she was on.
6: What we would argue is the over-prescription of the medications, whether or not it's the side effects of the medications, whether or not it's the titration or the termination or the immediate cessation of the medications against what normal medical advice would be. All of those factors contribute to the state of mind of Ms. Clancy that was expressed to a lot of people.
27: That includes family members, her lawyers say.
6: She had indicated, I think Your Honor knows the evidence, repeatedly indicated that she was affected by the benzos. She was affected, felt that she was being addicted to the benzos, trying to get off the benzos. She indicated that the sertraline was obviously killing her as far as going from 25 to 50 milligrams. And then subsequent to that, when there's additional SSRIs prescribed.
27: Defense argues that Clancy was open about hearing voices but didn't get the treatment she needed. They also referred to her attempts to get medical health care back in 2022 and her voluntary hospital stay at that time. I'm Clayton Neville.
2: More revealed about the death of a young Hollywood actress. And the Supreme Court says no to President Trump when America This Week returns after these messages.
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2: Emerging into the death of actress Hayden Panettiere, including word of a bag of medication and the 911 call in a heavily redacted incident report. Correspondent Kevin Carr has the latest.
29: A newly released incident report sheds some light on the death of actress Hayden Panettiere. The heavily redacted report states officers arrived while EMS and firemen were performing CPR for an extended period on an unresponsive woman. This is consistent with the 911 audio that identifies a woman in cardiac arrest.
30: Everyone, instant to respond for cardiac arrest. That's the Millwall, 701 East Labor Drive.
29: The responding officer said CPR had been started for a suspected drug overdose.
31: Ailey Bridge Road overdose. CPR is in progress.
29: The report identifies two witnesses, Panettiere's boyfriend Brian Hickerson and his brother Zach. Most of their statements were redacted. They showed the officer a bag of medication that Panettiere had been using, but the list of 9 items was redacted. The medication Narcan, which is used for emergency treatment of opioid overdoses, was found at the scene. On the podcast On Purpose with Jay Shetty in May, Panettiere spoke about her struggle with addiction.
0: And so it became this horrible cycle for years of battling depression and anxiety and alcoholism and substance abuse and me just trying to find my way back.
29: Hickerson and Panettiere had a tumultuous on-again, off-again relationship, which included incidents of domestic violence, arrests, and jail time. An autopsy was performed on Monday, but the full toxicology report won't be available for up to 12 weeks. I'm Kevin Carr.
2: The nation's highest court has again rebuffed President Trump's latest attempt to overturn a jury verdict against him. Correspondent Marcela Sanchez reports.
1: The Supreme Court has again rejected President Trump's attempt to throw out a $5 million jury verdict in favor of writer E. Jean Carroll. The jury found Trump sexually abused her at a New York City department store in the mid-1990s and later defamed her. Trump's lawyers had asked the justices to reconsider their decision in June, refusing to hear his appeal. Trump paid the judgment shortly after. Trump and the Justice Department were also asking the high court to toss out a second $83 million verdict. They argue he's immune from being sued over comments he made about Carroll in 2019. The court hasn't acted on that appeal yet. Trump has denied any wrongdoing. Marcela Sanchez, Washington.
2: That's our show for today. America This Week is produced by Jeff McKay. I'm John Trout. This is Westwood One.
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33: Hello, everyone. Welcome to Carolina Perspective. I'm Sherry Bernardi. My guest this week is with the Charleston County School District, Abrea Pryor, part of the Family Engagement Center. Kids, we understand, come from, you know, all kinds of families, but they're not necessarily what we may think of as traditional families. Some students actually don't have a home. We're going to talk to Abrea Pryor all about that. Abrea, welcome to the program. It's good to have you.
5: It's good to be here. It's good to be able to share this information with your listeners. And so I am ready and prepared to disclose the information about how we identify our families here in Charlton County School District.
33: Absolutely. The school year is young at this point. Is your office super busy?
5: Yes. Last year, we identified about 444 students in at the beginning of the school year, we begin to recertify those students from last year, and we are identifying the new incoming students that are homeless.
33: And what do you expect that number to be? Or homelessness can happen, I would think, at any time during the school year.
5: Absolutely. We find that most of our families, they are living doubled up with relatives. Because they have faced an eviction or they are living in substandard living conditions. Or we find those who have been evicted, they end up in hotels or are living in their cars. Our goal is to help provide those resources to those families. Although my job only focuses on identifying our families, the goal is to get this information out to the public. Not only are district officials, principals, social workers, guidance counselors, can they do a referral, but also the public. If you find a family or you come across a family in Charlton County School District or any district, you can always reach out to your McKinney Dental office, and they have a facilitator or a liaison like myself that help identify these families, and we make sure that they are provided the education required by the law.
33: You mentioned McKinney Venti, is that it?
5: Yeah, McKinney Vento. So yeah. I am the Vento facilitator. I am the McKinney Vento facilitator within Charlton County School District. And my goal or my job duties are to identify homeless students. There was a law that was created in the 1980s by Senators McKinney and Vento. And their job was to ensure that these students had an education, an equal education as their counterparts. And what that looks like is the definition is those who lack a regular, fixed, or adequate nighttime residence. And those are students that outside of this law, they can get into school or gain access into a school in the district that they're in, without the documentation that is needed for like a regular student.
33: Mm-hmm.
5: Regular students, they have housing. And our homeless families, they are transient. They move from one state to another. They move from one county to another. And so our goal is to ensure that once we have identified them, they receive immediate enrollment.
33: I know that Superintendent Anita Huggins has mentioned very recently that there seems to be an attendance drop in a couple of middle schools and a couple of elementary schools in North Charleston. Is your office already thinking these might be families of homeless students and maybe the family is in so much transition or maybe even turmoil that, you know, heck with school, we've got to get settled somewhere? Do you think that some of those students will find their way to your office?
5: I know that we have a wonderful superintendent, and her goal is to ensure that our students enroll into school as soon as possible. As soon as they are seated, they are receiving the resources that they need. And so with our students in particular, they do frequent the North Charleston area. Also knowing that, you know, we are here to help any and every student. And, you know, through that, we know that in trying to navigate, whether it is a homeless student or whether it is a regular student who may be housed, we know that some families, they face difficulties. Maybe a McKinney Dental student, it may not be, but we're here to service our superintendent is here to service all students.
33: What about those students that are not just not from here, but they're from another country and they need English or, you know, it's hard to communicate. Therefore, they might be kind of in hiding over fear. Do you also help these students as well?
5: So, yes, we work with many departments within Charleston County School District. That is included our multilingual department. And we work hand in hand because we have families that are coming from another country and they are homeless and they end up living with relatives or doubled up with someone. And so in order for them to receive the resources and services, we identify them too. So it's not just exempt from those families that are English speaking, but those multilingual families. Yeah. We ensure that they're receiving the resources and services once they come into the school district.
33: Yeah, and plus, I believe it's a law that, you know, young people of a certain age, unless there's some overwhelming exception, they're supposed to be in school, right?
5: Yes, yes. They are supposed to be in school, but our, you know, the McKinney-Vento law, they focus mainly on making sure that our homeless families, once they've been identified, like I stated earlier, they receive immediate enrollment. And that may look, you know, different at every school.
33: Sure.
5: We ensure that they are provided transportation if needed. They receive book bags, uniforms, school supplies. These are, you know, essential things that any other regular student may need, but we ensure that these barriers are resolved. We make sure that they continue to be able to navigate school successfully because that is what we want for our students.
33: Oh, absolutely. If you're just joining us, we're talking to Abria Pryor, and she's with the Charleston County School District with the Family Engagement Center. And we're talking about, and it's unfortunate that there are homeless students because, Abria, I can't think that that helps a student who is trying to learn, you know?
5: Absolutely. And I want to say we're an office in the Family Engagement Center, the McKinney-Vento office. We have Rosa Fulmore. She will be heading that program the school year, and we are going to work collaboratively together as she services all of Charleston County School District and ensure success for all of our students. And I will be working with those students who are, once we identify them as McKinney-Vento, we will be utilizing the resources that the center has to help our families continue down the successful road of just being, you know, wonderful students, students that are able to achieve to the best of their abilities, because that's what we want. Not only for our students, we want them to be successful.
33: Oh, absolutely. I know that the aim is to get the kids in school. Is anything done for the parent or parents when it comes to their, you know, instability as far as having a home base, having a home, having somewhere where they go every day, and you know, maybe not, you know, doubling up at a friend's house, which is better than nothing, but, you know, everybody wants their own address. Is anything done to maybe reach out to the resources to reach out to the parents so maybe they'll have the skills or whatever to be able to have a place of their own?
5: It's interesting that you say that. Every year, on the onset of the beginning of the school year, we host a huge event that not only services our students, but our parents. We see throughout the school year, once we have identified those families, that they face several barriers. As you know, housing is one, education, mm-hmm. employment, food, health, mental health, transportation, and childcare. And what this event is called Serving the Unhoused that we recently had, and we had wonderful community partners that came together. over 60 that provided direct services to these families. Like you shared, you said, you know, what do we do to help these the adults,
6: yeah.
5: the parents? We provide resources. We refer them to organizations like the Navigation Center, and they are partnered with us. We partner with organizations like the Hope Center. A couple of times throughout the school year, we have a car giveaway, but it's through a process of families who are homeless and transportation is a barrier, and they're helping families get or parents get to employers or get their children to school. And so these organizations, they help our families, you know, create stability. We have housing opportunities through the Navigation Center and some other organizations that they help not only help the families with like financial resources to get them out of, you know, the financial crises that mm-hmm. they may be in, and they help them navigate into apartments and into stable housing. And what does that look like? That looks like consistency. That looks like showing up. And these organizations, they have helped the McKinney Dental Office strategically not only help build our relationships with our families, but also provide opportunities where they may not be afforded one. We have organizations like SE Works, and they have helped create job fairs for our families. At the event that we had about two Saturdays ago, SE Works, they came together and they brought employers, and they were hiring on site. They were engaging families. They came and they helped with these opportunities for these families. We had opportunities with the Department of Social Services where they were helping families navigate through childcare. There are some incentives that have come through. If you're a McKinney Vento family or if you are identified as one, there's opportunities for free childcare. So there are a lot of opportunities for our families to get out of the situations that they're in. And the barriers that I shared earlier, we have organizations that we are referring families to, parents to, so that they can we're not only ensuring that students are successful in education, but they are successful, their parents are successful also. There's, like I stated, so many organizations. I can't name all of them off the top of my head.
6: Yeah.
5: And so, you know, we are in the McKinney Dental Office, we are here not only identifying these families, but we understand that they are faced with so many barriers that we are trying to help them navigate their situations. And we know that they're in need of help. And what does that look like? What does that look like in the future? And it's just consistency. It's just helping them, you know, day by day, week by week, and helping them, you know, navigate out of this economy and, you know, and just helping them with their education, helping them with their employment, just helping them with all of these resources that it's outside of my job scope that we see the need.
33: I would think that this job would have been more difficult. Your job may have been more difficult during COVID because no one was in the schools for a while. And so you wouldn't have known who's not in school, who's supposed to be in school, because no one was in school. You know what I mean? I mean, was that difficult? We always hear about how students lost a couple of years because of COVID and everybody staying home and working off the computer and that. Did how bad was COVID as far as education is concerned?
5: I know that I in this position, before I came and stepped into this role, there was this lovely lady named Sonia Jones, and she had been with the district for almost 40 years, and she was the McKinney-Bento liaison. And so that was, you know, before my time, but in having conversations, because that was one of the things that, you know, we, I did, you know, ask about, and it you know, it was difficult identifying families. It was a difficult, you know, season for everyone at that time. We didn't know what, you know, would come out of COVID. But we're glad we're out of it. We're glad that we stabilized.
33: Oh, yeah. Because, I mean, if you can't meet someone face to face and talk over situations and problems, I like to work that way. You know, we like to be face to face with people. But if everything was so stay away, hands off, you know, it was a bad time, I think, for everyone in this country. But thank goodness that's over. If you're just joining us, we're talking to Abria Pryor. She is with Charleston County School District with the Family Engagement Center. We are talking about a situation that maybe this doesn't cross your mind, but there are students out there who are homeless. They don't know that they're not in school, or, you know, do you ever see kids that are in school, Abria, but they, you know, they don't know from week to week if they're going to be at Auntie's house or they're going to be, you know, at 180 place or something. Do you deal with students that that you're learning? Oh my gosh, you're a homeless student.
5: Yes, that is a consistent problem, and you know, there's so many families that we have yet to identify. This is the purpose of this interview. I'm trying to get this information out.
33: Yeah.
5: Part of my job is to identify. And the more we identify, the more we are able to help the students that are not in school and are in need of the services by law. And I can't express, you know, more than enough how important it is that our community works, you know, with us together and helps us to identify these families and help them, you know, be referred to the resources that they need. Some families are, you know, they may be in between and, you know, facing eviction. Some families may have been evicted. And I want to make it clear. If you are in the process of being evicted, we cannot identify you as McKinney-Bento, but there are resources out there that can help you kind of navigate that process. We work with many programs that have, you know, gotten parents out of situations. I work with the Navigation Center. I can't express my gratitude for them more than enough because they provide a critical component with their program, and that's case management. Once these families are identified, they need case management. They need someone to provide full wraparound services, whether that is mental health help, whether that is housing, whether that is just financial support. They provide those services for our families. They do. They work collaboratively with MUSC, which provides a health clinic within their nonprofit organization. We've worked with other different hospitals like Roper, St. Francis, and Fetter Health, and they have provided health services for our families, especially at our event that we had. We had so many families came out, hundreds of them. We had students that did nothing the entire summer and was able to come and, you know, play on jump castles, get their face painted, This is something that, you know, I want to do more than once a year, because it's not just about giving out information. It's about providing these direct services to our families who may not have the transportation to get out and, you know, be able to go from one organization to the other, because gas, you know, is expensive.
33: Oh, yeah.
5: And so they need those things to save for their, you know, to get to their employer.
33: Yeah.
5: I have so many families that are working two and three jobs trying to, you know, get out of the doubled up situation that they're in or get out of the hotel. I tell people often, Sherry, that it is very expensive to be homeless. We have hotels that they are paying $500 to $700 a week.
33: I know.
5: To stay in. That's expensive. That's money that could be saved, money that could go to an apartment. But when, you know, you have been evicted, that's on your record. Or when you end up living in your car, I've had several families that I've come across over the past weeks. You know, it is very expensive to be homeless because they are living in hotels.
33: Mm-hmm.
5: They are paying $500 to $700 a week to stay in a hotel. But even with that, most hotels, they don't provide the amenities that we would go and we would stay in. And so, you know, we love when organizations, they give us, you know, hygiene products. Although those are some of the things that we can give to our families once we identify them, but they are only to the families that we identify. There's so many layers to the identification process. You know, once identified, the important part of it is that they can get into school.
33: Yeah.
5: We can help the school navigate, you know, their success. And that's the most important thing that, you know, I wanted to share, because the superintendent's vision is important. She wants our students to come back to school. She wants to support them in everything and all their needs.
33: Oh, absolutely. And I would think that what you all do, well, let me ask you, are the kids happy to be in school? Do they say, yeah, I got a uniform, I got a backpack,
5: yes,
33: I've got stuff,
5: they
33: I got
5: are,
33: pencils.
5: They are excited.
33: That's good.
5: Yes, they get uniform, you know, yes, they are ready to come back to school. The students that I have spoken to, they are eager. They are ready to learn. They're smart.
33: Mm-hmm.
5: They're brilliant students. Our families, you know, they may have gone through trials and tribulations, but even with them being transient, we have students that are just so excited to come to school. And that's one thing I want our listeners to hear,
33: mm-hmm,
5: is that once a student is in school, that is the only stability that they may have. That
33: yeah.
5: may be the only food they may receive.
33: Oh, I didn't,
5: you know,
33: even think of that. Yeah.
5: Free and reduced lunch.
33: You're right. I didn't even think
5: yeah.
33: of that. It's a good place
5: yeah,
33: for them
5: they,
33: to be.
5: Mm-hmm.
33: It's a good place. And I have to think that the yeah. parents have to be appreciative of what is offered to them as far as helping them. You know, I would think that you would see, maybe not, but I would think that depending upon how the economy is going might determine how busy your office is. Because, you know, when the economy takes a dive and things get more expensive and businesses maybe cut back an employee or two, that's where the evictions happen if you can't pay the rent. That's where hunger happens if you can't go to the store and buy food. That I would think that your office would see, you know, kind of waves of, okay, it's not too bad so far. Oh, the economy is doing this, so we're going to see more business in our office.
5: Yeah.
33: Does it work like that?
5: Absolutely. You know, our families, they hold a special place in my heart. I can't express more than, you know, just to let anyone who may come across a family,
33: mm-hmm,
5: if they're in Charleston County, reach out to my office. And I work with our, you know, other districts, which is Berkeley and Dorchester. And every, you know, district in South Carolina, you know, they'll reach out to me or I'll reach out to them if they're coming and they had a homeless family in their district. And we try to work collaboratively together to get those families in. into school, enter their school that they're zoned for, and, you know, help them, you know, just navigate. That's the keyword today, mm-hmm. navigate education, navigate resources.
33: So if anybody out there, we've said something that kind of caught their attention and they say, you know, I do know a family that's been bouncing around and does not have one stable address because of a homeless situation. How do they reach out to you? Do they call the school district? Do they call your office? Do they go online? How do they do that?
5: So they can reach me if they're in Charleston County.
33: Mm-hmm.
5: They can reach, my number is 843-937-6402. That is my direct office line. And they can, you know, I can provide them with what they need to do and reach out to the school that student would be at based on the address. Or even if they're living in their car, there's a process to that also. But yeah, they can reach out to me, and if they're not in Charleston County, I can direct them to what organization they need to, well, not organization, county, they need to direct, or the person within that office.
33: Abrea, could you give that phone number one more time?
5: It's 843-937-6402.
33: 6402. And we'll have that number here if you would like to call us and request it. Abrea, we are just about out of time. Is there anything we're leaving out that you want to say about the work that a Family Engagement Center does?
5: They're going to provide so many other resources. McKinney Vento will be housed there. And our goal is to identify our families. Our goal is to make sure that our students are provided an education. And if there are any organizations or businesses that they want to know more about McKinney Vento and how to help these families, they can reach out to me. We are always sort of the opportunities to receive, you know, different things that they may want to give us, essential items, because give those things to our families, or just opportunities to help a family. Also knowing that any families that come to us, it is confidential. We are not sharing your information with any other outside resources or organizations. That is the most important factor of everything, is that it is confidential, because we know that, you know, we want you to be successful, and we don't want to share that information unless you want that information to be shared.
33: Yeah. Abrea, you've been quite an eye-opener. The information and shedding some light on maybe a side of education that a lot of people didn't know about, that there are a lot of homeless students, and when you're homeless, I've got to think it's really difficult to learn, and that's what school is all about. Abrea Pryor with Charleston County School District, the Family Engagement Center, thank you so much. We appreciate your time.
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3: There have been more than 10,000 cases of foodborne illness reported in the U.S. since May, and now there's an outbreak linked to alfalfa sprouts, says ABC's Andrew Dimbert.
4: We have a new food outbreak alert. The FDA and CDC posting an outbreak notice for E. coli and salmonella potentially linked to alfalfa sprouts. They say it's linked to at least 55 people across 15 states and 4 people in the hospital. Alfalfa sprouts, grown by Everything Sprouts, also sold under the name Calco, have been identified as the potential source. The company has issued a voluntary recall, officials telling people to throw out or return the affected products.
3: The new school year has educators talking about the place for artificial intelligence in the classroom. Utah was an early adapter. The State Board of Education's AI specialist Matthew Winters tells ABC that outright bans backfire.
5: When teachers are like, well, what's my first step? I'm always like, talk to your students about what they need with this.
3: Other robots set a record over the weekend.
6: In China, a humanoid robot has run the 100-meter race faster than Usain Bolt's world record. 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Bolt's record is 9.58 seconds. Right now, Beijing is playing host to the World Humanoid Robot Games, kind of like a robot Olympics, at the city's National Speed Skating Oval Stadium. 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
12: 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Well, you know, we're in just mere weeks away from what I think is y'all's busiest time of the year, when Medicare enrollment starts ramping.

0: up. And I know, and you know, and maybe you are procrastinators a little bit, but you can't be like that if you want to talk to either Michael or Dina. How does your calendar look for the upcoming flurry of Medicare questions and applications and what have you?
1: Well, good morning, Charleston, and thanks for listening to the One Health Benefits radio show. And we appreciate you listening, and hopefully that we can make a change in just one person's life here. And whatever you learn, maybe you could pass on to someone, because this is all really important stuff. And Sherry had asked how busy and our calendars. It becomes absolutely insane, but you know what? That's okay. It's that time, and Michael and I are prepared, ready. We've taken our test. We've passed them all with flying colors, yeah. And there are a lot of them. And, you know, this thing is still, though, in preparation for this, you know, Michael and I, the one thing that I think speaks volumes is experience, because there are things that happen every day. You can never know everything about Medicare. And I've been doing this for 30 years, and I think Michael a little over 20. And those times I'll call him and I'll like, Michael, here's the situation. Help me out with this, right? Mm-hmm. And it's I'm thinking, you know, with 50 years experience, we still, there's times that we get something that we have to navigate through. So how are you, the consumer, supposed to be able to figure this out? So don't feel bad, because I get people apologizing constantly. I'm sorry, I don't understand this. Look, guys, you're not alone. Nobody understands it other than the people who do it every day. Okay, so I get that all the time, the apologies. Very smart people, you know, PhDs. It's okay. Yeah. This isn't something you do every day. But I just want to make sure, you know, there is no cost to use us here at One Health Benefits. That is not how it works. It is a no fee. You don't pay extra when you work with us. We don't charge you for our consultations. That's not how it works. So give us a call so you can get that time with us, because it's only a few weeks. Open enrollment for Medicare is October 15th through December 7th. Annual enrollment for under 65 is November 1 and through January 15th, depending on what state you're in. So now's the time to get on the calendar. People call us the night before the last day.
0: Oh, gosh.
1: And I'm like, you know, guys, what are you thinking?
0: No kidding. Oh, yep. My gosh.
1: That happens, you know, every year.
2: It's absolutely true. I mean, there are times where I've worked until 10:30 at night on the last day of open enrollment just to squeeze those last couple of people in that, like you said, Sherry, procrastinate until the last
1: I'm like,
2: minute.
1: What? Like, literally, you're calling me at like 7 o'clock. Most people work till 5. You know, and
0: oh, yeah.
1: I, every year I've done it, but there's a point where you got to turn your phone off and be like, come on, guys. When my family's sitting there going, Dina, you've had enough.
0: Well, and it's so true. And with, still, I don't know how many millions of people are still aging into, you know, that Medicare chapter. You can't just sit back and say, yeah, do it tomorrow, because pretty soon you can't get on a calendar and you can't access the help. And they are helpful.
1: Well,
0: Michael and Dina know their stuff, and they are helpful. And you're going to need it if you're new at this.
1: Well, here's another thing, guys. Not everything, like, if we're in control, I guarantee we get it done. However, we're dealing with government entities.
0: Yeah.
1: And I have no control over that. And Medicare is a government entity, as well as if you're getting a subsidy. They have made, if you qualify, if you're under 65 and you qualify for a subsidy, it is different than it ever has been. They require so much documentation, and then we have to wait for them to review it. We can't do our job until it's approved.
0: Mm-hmm.
1: That was not how it was in the past. So you got to do everything in advance, because I can't control the time frame, and they don't care. So let me tell you, I could say, well, it's been at your office for 6 weeks and they need to know, because it's supposed to start next week.
0: Yeah.
1: It could take up to 90 days. I'm like, okay, I know that, but they're going to be uninsured, and I've seen it go through in a week. Well, it doesn't matter. So I'm just telling you to avoid having that stress. It's all avoidable. If you get on the calendar now and we do it as soon as you're able, because it's all avoidable stress.
0: Yeah, I like the comment because they don't care. You've had enough time.
1: I hate we've to been say
0: on
1: it, it's
0: the,
1: true.
0: We've been on this program talking about it weekly. You have had the notice. Get on the calendar now. And I bet they are people. I mean, as many procrastinators are as there are in the world, your calendar is probably showing signs that people are saying, "Yeah, maybe I better call them."
1: Oh yeah, we're pretty. Yeah, we're very busy. But like I said, do your best to give us a call and see if you can. We can fit you in. There's two of us here doing what we can. That's one thing I don't do is I don't hire people just for open enrollment. I don't like that. I want my, you know, Michael's part of me. He knows my clients inside and out. They're family to him. I don't want to have a temp come in and a temp does what they can and it's not family and that's not how we roll.
0: Yeah. Yeah. I don't think you're, from what I understand, I don't think you could handle just a temp because it is, it's a very demand, what you all do is very demanding and I don't think, can you imagine a temp just constantly tapping you?
1: They do that though.
0: Tapping you on the shoulder going, Michael, Dina, what's the answer to this?
1: What? Yeah.
0: They want to know this and.
1: No, what they do is they don't know that they just enroll people.
0: Oh,
1: and they
0: no.
1: don't know because that's what they do because we deal with it all the time where someone called one of our clients and said, they're uneducated about the way it works because they're temps and they're not nothing against a temp out there if you're a temp, but in this industry, I don't think you can be a temp because it's experience and they'll say, do you know you qualify for this, this, this, this, and this? And they're like, what? Do I? Guys, if it sounds too good to be true, it is.
0: Yeah.
1: And that's what happens with the temps is they don't know and they don't know you. We know our client. We know what works best for you.
0: And listen,
2: I got to say, I want to just quickly say something about Dina. You know, she is so passionate about us taking care of our clients. I don't honestly think that Dina could handle a temp.
1: I couldn't. I know it.
2: Well, the temp is not going to, it's not, they're not going to put forth the same effort and caring that we do for our clients.
0: Exactly.
2: You know, the temp is just going to do what they think, you know, is best for the client and not really what we do, which is a real in-depth needs analysis, making sure that we understand what the client's needs are. And yeah, Dina's really, really passionate about taking care of our clients. And I just don't think that a temporary person is going to do that because, again, they're temporary. So there's no consequences.
1: Here's an example that we do that you wouldn't find anywhere else. So the other night, just as an example, the other night, I'm always connected. Always. Doesn't matter if I'm on vacation, my daughter's getting married. Unfortunately, I'm just always connected. I am.
2: 5 miles, she's connected.
1: Yeah. And I look and there's an email that came in and she goes, you were referred to me by so-and-so. I am very confused. I need Medicare for September. And here it is, August, right? Almost the end.
0: Yeah.
1: And it was like 7:30 at night. And I texted Michael. I'm like, Michael, I can't call her. Is there any way you can call her? You know, you don't have to sit there and do the consultation tonight, but can you at least call her so she knows we got you, we heard you. Mm-hmm. Let's schedule an appointment so she can relax. You won't get that anywhere else. So Michael, he's like, yeah, I'm cooking dinner. Hold on a minute. I'll go up to the office. So Michael stops cooking his dinner, goes up to the office, 7:30 at night, right? Makes a call. She doesn't answer, but then they start texting each other. Does this work for you? That is service that, like, to me, I expect that.
0: Yeah.
1: I don't get that anywhere else. And that is something, I mean, I just wanted her to know she was taken care of. And a temp would not do that, okay? Michael is part of the ownership here. He loves people as much as I do. So I think that makes all the difference. When people want to be heard, you're heard here.
0: And
2: yeah,
0: you're
2: definitely not just a number.
0: Yeah,
2: that's for sure.
0: And you need to be heard when dealing with such an important aspect of life is coverage when, you know, in case something bad happens. That's where, you know, you've got to have peace of mind when it comes to what the next step will be. And your health is everything. And you've got to have people on the other end of the line that, like, give a darn about what you need and what, you know, what you may be going through. So it's all so important. We, believe it or not, have to take our first break of this program. Wow.
1: When we come back, we want to talk about some of the changes and some of the great things happening.
0: Oh,
1: so,
0: excellent.
1: Stay tuned, guys.
0: Excellent. 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
0: 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You two are in the know. Is there anything interesting, fun, great, stupendous coming up when it comes to, you know, what we were talking about, Medicare and all and the coverage and what's happening?
1: Yeah. So there are several really important changes happening right now in Medicare and health insurance. And I think a lot of these have a major impact on some people. And the first one I want to talk about is people who are on GLPs. So Medicare and the GLP weight loss have come up with a Medicare $50 GL1P program. So as of July 1st, Medicare started something called this, it's called the Medicare GL1P Bridge. Okay. So for certain Medicare beneficiaries who have prescription coverage and they qualify for a GLP for weight management, may get it for $50 copay. So it does not mean, though, that everybody on Medicare can get it for $50. There are eligibility requirements to determine if you meet the criteria, but the program runs from July 1 till the end of 2027. And it's important that you understand the $50 is actually being handled, that copay, outside of normal Part B. So it's not the carrier. Like, so if you get your Part D prescription, the carrier is not responsible for the copay of 50. It's actually a third party. So it doesn't count towards your out of pocket. So how do you know if you qualify? Well, start with your physician. Find out what diagnosis the medication is being prescribed for and whether you meet the criteria. Your doctor should know all about it. Okay. And then you can see how your Part D coverage interacts with it. So, that is pretty amazing. That is something the Trump administration. Right. Thank you, Sherry.
0: You're welcome.
1: When you get old, this happens way too often. Oh, I'm like,
0: hardly. Go ahead.
1: I think I could be doing this in my 70s. So, anyways, so. They have done this. They have put this together. And I think it's amazing. Now, you know, people in the beginning, I think when GLPs came out, were you looking for a fast track? But there are people who are, you know, it's life changing to them,
0: yeah,
1: and they don't have the money. When Michael and I, you know, when I get someone and they're like, can I get Ozempic covered? I'm like, well, what's it for? Weight loss? And the answer was no. The insurance carriers were not in the past covering it for weight loss. They were covering it for diabetes. And people were like doing whatever they could to get it. And they're like, you know, they'd pay $600 and it would work. And then they'd be like, but I can't keep doing that. And yeah. I get that, right? So this is life changing for people. So the Trump administration put that together. So I think that's very important.
2: And before you move on, I just want to reiterate there, you know, I've spoken to a couple of people just this week alone that had to stop taking their Wegovy and their GLP-1 because they couldn't afford it, but they're getting ready to go on Medicare. And they're like, I'm glad that we're putting this out there because there's still a lot of people out there that don't know about this program. And it's huge. I mean, you're going from a copay of $200 to $300 to a $50 copay. That is a huge, huge change for them.
0: That is.
2: And I'm just glad that we're putting that out there for them because there are still people out there that don't know about the benefit.
1: I don't think anybody knows. Have you heard about it other than, I mean, Sherry, have you heard about it?
0: No, because I don't take that medicine.
1: But even still, why haven't you heard about it? You're actually in this business.
0: Yeah.
1: And you haven't heard about it. I mean, so that's my whole point is, and nobody even knows about this stuff. So that's why it's important to have a consultation because we can help you with something you probably might not even know.
0: Yeah.
1: But like Sherry's in this industry and she didn't even know about it.
0: Oh, I see the news every day and I've not heard of that whatsoever.
1: You know, it's funny because I'm sorry, Michael, go ahead.
2: No, I was just saying it is definitely life changing and it's really important that we, you know, convey this information to our clients because, you know, there are people that won't do a knee surgery because they're overweight and this is really helping them lose that weight so that they can get that knee replacement or maybe they won't even need the knee replacement if they drop 50 or 60 pounds.
0: Yeah.
2: You know, it's life changing.
1: Yeah, like my brother, hope he's not listening. my brother is extremely overweight, but not extreme. He's not obese, but he's a pretty big boy. Mm-hmm. He's got that like six kids in his belly kind of thing going on that men do older in life. He's going to kill me.
0: And he's darn proud of it too, probably.
1: Yeah, you know, that's funny. But I'm trying to help him because I'm the queen of fitness. I am like so passionate as much as I am about what I do here. I'm very passionate about fitness and movement and eating well. And so I'm trying to help him. And I said, so he's on one of these. I said to him, but you have to have a foundation. You have to move. He's like, I can't. I have such pain in my knees and my back. So we need to get the weight off, but you do have to move too. But he needs to get that weight off so he can function again and move. But he can't even exercise because he's got too much weight on his knees and his back and all that kind of stuff.
14: Yeah.
1: And the other thing too is that people don't understand is older in life you get, the more prescriptions you need. So sure, there's copays. But when you're on a limited income, it's fixed. A copay, and you're on six different prescriptions, that's really hard on some people. You may be like, well, it's only $20 or $50. But some of these people are on multiple medications, mm-hmm. and, you know, it adds up.
0: It's $20. So it's $50. It's money.
1: Yeah. So it's very important that you have that consultation, because I know people, I've saved so much money. Like, here's another one. A stasis for the eyes. Okay. For some reason in the past, I think it was this year, but in the past it was not covered. Well, it's covered under 65. Okay. So people are shocked. They get into Medicare, and most of the plans, it was not on formulary. So it was covered, but not on formulary. So it was hundreds of dollars, and people are like, wait a minute, I've been getting this for $5 copay under 65, and now you're telling me I have to pay. So I'm like, wait a minute here. So Michael and I, we have experience. We know where to go.
0: Mm-hmm.
1: We go to GoodRx. I'm like, don't even use your insurance. Look, GoodRx, it's cheaper. So don't worry about it. You would not have known that. So, you know, Michael and I, we can put a puzzle together very well. And we're like, look, now it's $5. You know, but you would have known. You would have went to your pharmacy, and they would have done what they were supposed to do. They don't have time to babysit all their clients, and they would have just done it according to your plan. And I say, now you go and you tell them, Restasis, I don't want you to run it through my insurance, because I'm going to use GoodRx, and you're going to use that instead. So those are some of the neat things that you get in a consultation that you would not know.
0: Oh, definitely. So, you know where all the golden tickets are hidden. You know where to find that. And again, I have to think that at some point, there are some entities that may feel like, no, go ahead. What you don't know, I win out on. You know, it's like, oh, go ahead, pay the higher price. You know what I mean?
1: Yeah.
0: Because it's a profit to somebody.
2: And I would say this, the information that we give our clients can be invaluable. I literally spoke with a young lady this past week that she gets about $1,200 or $1,300 in Social Security benefits, and that is her entire income.
14: Yeah.
2: And she has a lot of medications. She's completely unaware that there is a program through the federal government called Extra Help that helps her pay for these drugs.
0: Yeah, who would know?
2: And no, exactly. So, you know, after doing the research and plugging all her meds in and getting her approved for the Extra Help status, you know, now she's going from paying hundreds of dollars a month to literally less than $50 a month for all her drugs,
0: yeah,
2: based on the information that we gave her. So it's invaluable to speak to somebody who's been doing this for as long as we have, because we have such great information for our clients that, you know, most clients are just not aware of.
0: Absolutely.
2: And, I just want to say something that Dina said something in the first segment where, you know, we have people that say, oh, I'm so sorry, I'm so confused, and I really need some help. And by the time we're done, I would say 9 out of 10 people that we talk to are completely clear on how Medicare works and what their choices are, and they make the right decisions based on the information that we give them.
0: Yeah, and those decisions have to be correct. We have to take a break, though. 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We still have more show to present to you. learn that what you can about Medicare before the big enrollment season starts. We'll be right back. 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
15: ABC News, I'm Brian Clark. President Trump said on social media that Canada wants the benefits of statehood without becoming a state. That's after new tariffs went into effect on $20 billion worth of Canadian imports. Vowing to retaliate dollar for dollar, Canada's Prime Minister Mark Carney said,
16: "The cumulative effect of U.S. demands revealed the limits of their commitment to a true economic partnership."
15: Iran's president said today that the Memorandum of Understanding agreed to with the U.S. remains the best path towards ending the conflict, which he described as a situation of neither war or peace. Today, President Trump will take a lap of the temporary circuit on the streets of Washington, D.C. ahead of IndyCar's Freedom 250 Grand Prix. Fast-growing fire in Nevada grew from 40 acres at midday Saturday. It's now more than 10,000 acres, and there are evacuations underway in the Reno area as hundreds of homes are threatened. This is ABC News.
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18: 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Now, let's get back to the Your Health Insurance Show with Dina and Michael from One Health Benefits and WTMA's Sherry Bernardi.
0: And we're back. It's your health insurance show on 1250 WTMA. One Health Benefits is the company. Dina Schmid and Michael Coleman are the proprietors, and they are on the job. Well, Dina, 24/7, I would think Michael too, to answer your health insurance questions and get you connected to the coverage you need, no matter your age, no matter the circumstance. But we are headed toward the fall now, and open enrollment with Medicare, and that's what everyone's gearing up for. Last segment, Dina, Michael, we were talking about new things that are in store for 2027.
1: So one thing is to be educational here so that you learn something, but I do just want to make sure to, again, we say who we are. One Health Benefits, we have over 50 years together of experience, under 65 health insurance, all things related to health insurance, medical, dental, vision, long-term care, short-term care, critical illness. Cannot tell you. We'll have to have a segment here where we talk about some of the calls we've actually had this week. I personally have had three this week where people have gotten cancer. So there is no cost for our consultation. We help guide you into, we understand the plans like the back of our hands. We understand every nuance, all the benefits that you could be eligible for. How are you to know what special programs you might actually be eligible for? There are things out there, and we know all of them. We know what the government, certain things that are available to you. I do not recommend you listening to someone who calls you unsolicited and says, do you know that you can have this, this, and this? Do you know that you're qualified for that? Please hang up. The government does not call you and tell you that. No. The carriers do not do that. Please, I was telling this the other day. I was telling Michael, sweetest client. She's so cute. She calls, she goes, she leaves me an email. Dina, please call me. I got a call and it says my Medicare is going to be canceled unless I do this, this, and this. And I called her. She goes, oh, God bless you, my angel. You call me. You're such an angel. I mean, she was so relieved. Yeah. And I'm like, no, do not return that call. But there are so many times we don't get someone to reach out to us first, and they do get switched. So you guys, once you're Medicare eligible, there is like a scarlet letter on your head, and everybody knows you turned 65. They pay for that information, and there are bad apples out there, and they are trying to do bad things. Please, okay, if it sounds too good to be true, it is in Medicare, okay? So I want to say that. I also want to say that something Michael and I do that is so important is not just the health insurance aspect, but is ancillary. When I say ancillary, you might be like, what is she talking about? Well, one of the most important plans out there is a cancer plan. I had a client, it was about a month ago, and I've had this client for years. So before they turned 65, I did all their kids, and now they're on Medicare. And I never sell two cancer plans to the same person, right? What's the point? This is just so weird. Call it serendipity, call it miracle, I don't know. So they called and Michael answered, and I'm like, oh my, he goes, Dina, your friend has cancer. I'm like, oh my gosh. So I'm like, I'm going to call them. So I call him like, what is going on? And you know, he was just diagnosed. They don't know much about what stage it is, blah, blah, blah. I go into the system and the weirdest thing, I wrote them two cancer plans. So I wrote them, there's two different kinds. There's one that pays a lump sum. So as soon as you're diagnosed, you get a check for maybe they had gotten it for 50 grand. They get a check for 50 grand. No taxes taken out of that. The plan ends. You got 50 grand. The other one is more comprehensive but harder to process because everything, every claim that comes in, you actually get money for. So, for example, he has chemotherapy. The plan I got him, he's going to get $6,700 a month. For every month he's getting chemo. He got $15,000 on that policy for being diagnosed. He gets $2,000 for every surgery. He gets extra home care. He gets extra this, and this. And we're both talking, and I'm like, why would I have given you both plans? I said, he goes, Dina, I don't even remember talking about cancer being something in my family, but I had gotten them both. Do you know what stress that took off the fact that he just got diagnosed with cancer, knowing financially?
0: Yeah.
1: He has so much money coming in to get second opinions, maybe to go across the country to a place that is known for cancer treatment to pay. I mean, that stuff's expensive. I remember, here's a personal example. When I was in my 20s, I couldn't have children, and we had to do in vitros. Well, first of all, it wasn't covered by insurance, so every dollar I made working went towards my medication and the procedure. But you're very, at that time, you would do anything. You'd cut off your limbs to get pregnant. So anyone who told us they knew the answer, they could get us pregnant, we were like, okay. We flew to California. Yeah. We flew to New York. Who pays for that? You know what I mean? Like, who pays? That's not something I can hand my insurance card to pay for my hotel. I stayed in New York for a month. The time that I did get pregnant, it was my 14th in vitro. I lived in New York for a month, so I got an apartment. I was 24. I didn't make any money.
0: Oh my gosh.
1: My entire income went, but no one was going to say I wasn't going to get pregnant because of money. So every dollar I made with my job went towards in vitro treatments. But that's my point. He just got this lump sum of money, so he can go anywhere. And, you know, it's funny. My husband and I tried to do this. We're like, okay, so this is not a good thing. It's not fun. Let's stay. And I remember back then, a Ritz-Carlton to me was something that was so not in reach, right? That was so expensive. We went to Pasadena to a clinic there that promised me they could get me pregnant, right? So we go to Pasadena. We're like, let's splurge. We'll make this our vacation. So me getting in vitro was the family vacation, right, for Tim and I. But we stayed in the Ritz-Carlton, and this is a funny story. So now I'm 24. I don't have any money, and I'm in the Ritz-Carlton, and my husband and I were hungry. So we ordered chicken from a place called Mother Cluckers, and the delivery person came dressed up as a chicken, and the Ritz wouldn't let them in. So I guess nobody stays at the Ritz orders from Mother Cluckers. So
0: probably
1: my husband
0: not.
1: And I had to go outside because they wouldn't let the guy dressed up as a chicken deliver our chicken.
0: Oh, golly. Oh, my gosh. That's a story.
1: I hope I didn't. Yeah, I didn't mean to lose where we were going here. My point to make to you is, your insurance card isn't enough.
0: No.
1: So the relief I gave this family, that they got $50,000 to know that wherever the path they need to go in to get the best treatment, even if they need to make their house more accommodable to the fact that he has cancer, maybe they want to pay someone to clean their house now because he can't mow his lawn or he can't do the things he did. Guess what? They can. So I can't express enough to you. It's so inexpensive to do. And, you know, people call me once they had cancer. Hey, you were talking about that plan on the news radio. Can I get it? You were just diagnosed. What do you think? Like, they wouldn't be in business if everyone called once they got the cancer.
0: Right.
1: You know, that's not how business works. So I just want to really talk about that. That's something that Michael and I do as well. It's not just health insurance, and that is not enough.
0: Well, the thing is, you all can kind of see ahead where we can't even see, you know, you all know everything that's available out there.
1: Exactly. We've seen it. And based on what we've seen, we are experts at consulting and telling you what could happen. What's the worst thing is when, you know, someone says, what? It's kind of like, here's a good example. I'm from Pittsburgh. And I remember, like, if you would get like a flood or something and you call your property and casualty and they're like, oh, we don't cover that. And you're like, what? What do you mean you don't cover that? Like, isn't that, well, that's not covered. Like, you guys don't know the fine print. We do.
0: Yeah.
1: And so we know what to tell you and we know how to make sure that the last thing you want is financial worries when you get diagnosed with something. I mean, I think that someone needs to have an in vitro policy, like where you buy it in case you need in vitros and they cover it. Like, because when you're trying to have kids, you're young, you don't have any money, and so many people give up. So you got to buy things. There isn't one out there. Someday, maybe I'll make a company that has an in vitro policy, but like a cancer policy. Wouldn't that be a great idea?
0: Well, of course.
1: I think it would be.
0: We always hear about people that, you know, are trying and it's not working the natural way.
1: Yeah. So back to staying on task here. there are things with cancer, heart attacks, any critical illness like Legionnaires. What's that one where your stomach, they take everything out? What's that called? I can't think of what it's called now. But
2: gastric bypass.
1: No, not that. It's on the tip of my tongue. I hate that. See, second time in one show, I can't find the word. But anyway,
0: which is highly unusual for you.
1: I know it, right? I just got done walking with a group of women. I told you I'm in charge of the Daniel Allen Walking Club.
0: Yes.
1: So I talked the whole time. So I think I'm a little worn out from walking with everyone today and being in charge.
0: Well, Dina, I think we got to give you just a slight break from the talking because we have to take a break. 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
0: 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What are we leaving out? And you've talked a lot, Dina. Have we left anything out? Are there a lot more things we can look forward to?
1: That we can talk about in these remaining minutes
0: of the program.
1: Yeah, so we don't have much time left, but I wanted to say one thing that I'm going to let Michael take off with our vets. But I want to say one thing. The number one question Michael and I get, which it should be, the number one question is, should I have Medicare Advantage or Med Supplement? And my answer to that, I'm not going to tell you one or the other, because they're completely different ways of receiving your Medicare benefits. And nobody can say to you, one is bad and one is good. Trust me, it doesn't work that way. It's what's better for you, okay? Neither statement is true that Medicare Advantage is bad, Medicare supplements are a waste of money. Neither one is right. The plan depends on the individual. And this is extremely important, that if Grandma Betty in another state tells you something is not good, don't listen to her unless she's a licensed agent, okay? Make sure that, you know, we review and make you educated. So you tell us at the end, well, Gina, based on what you've said, I understand this plan to do this and that to do that. Based on my needs, I'm going to go with this because I understand what you said, and that's a better plan for me. That's how this works, and that's how our clients stay with us, because they understand what they have. And they trust, and, you know, so we're never going to say one's better than the other. We're going to educate you.
2: And just to touch on that, you know, I've had a husband and wife where one option is great for,
1: yeah,
2: the wife,
1: yep,
2: and the other option is great for the husband. So,
1: yep.
2: I mean, you could literally,
1: yep,
2: you know, it's what's good for the goose isn't always good for the gander. So, yeah. Again, it's more about diving into what your needs are, explaining what the plans cover and how they work, and just making sure that you get that right information.
1: Exactly. So my husband and I are going to be on two different kinds of plans.
2: Yep.
1: My husband wouldn't go to the doctors if he needed to. So I'm not going to pay top dollar. He's like, this hurts. But yeah, I'm sorry. Go ahead.
2: I just want to be able to get some time in for my veterans. Just make sure that we know, you know, I am a veteran myself, and I'm very passionate about taking care of our veterans. There are excellent programs out there through Medicare that coordinate with TRICARE for Life and with the VA. And we want to make sure that you guys are well-informed, know what that information is. There's way to reduce the amount of money that you're spending for your Medicare and not interfere with your TRICARE for Life, you know, because TRICARE covers most deductibles, co-pays, beneficiaries. You know, they may not need to pay for a premium-heavy Medicare Advantage plan. So it makes it really smart to choose a what's called a Medicare give back plan, just to minimize your total cost. So if you are a veteran, if you're not aware of the veteran programs that are offered through Medicare, please don't hesitate. Give us a call. We're happy to go over the information and make sure that you're informed.
0: I know Dean has talked about the give back program, and I thought, why wouldn't you do this? You know, jump on that, yep, veterans, because that just sounds awesome.
1: I think we got every veteran in the Low Country, though, because the first year I must have did hundreds, and I think we got them all.
0: Well, good.
1: So if there's any out there who have not signed up, give us a call.
0: Yeah, well, you know, we're always getting new residents moving here, so you never know. I would think there's almost a constant supply of people that need to talk to you, Michael and Dina. We are just about out of time for another week. Wow, did you all put a lot into this program, a lot of information, and we'll do. We'll do it again next weekend as well. 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They are local. Their phone number, 843-779-8243, 843-779-8243. 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We appreciate
1: your
0: expertise, and you can educate us some more next weekend because I think we need it.
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5: 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We have a lot to get to today, including building the proper portfolio for retirement for you. And as you move into that phase two, we call it, in retirement. And we'll discuss, too, how little things, little decisions like, selling a home can actually impact your Medicare premiums. Plus, why Roths are getting so much attention from multiple generations, but always great to be with you, Abe. And I know you and Shelley, you've been telling me you've been busy on the golf cart. That is one of the things we love about the lifestyle around here. You can get to just about anywhere, it seems, on a golf cart, and the breeze going. Even on the hot days, right?
6: Absolutely. I mean, that's kind of a hack, in my opinion, to kind of stay cool on a hot summer day in Charleston when the heat index is up at 110 degrees.
5: For sure.
6: Get on the golf cart, and we'll go from Isle of Palms down to Sullivan's and back, or just, you know, to different places as far as we can get on the golf cart to stay cool. But yeah, we love it. That's one of mine and Shelley's favorite things to do.
5: It's been a fun summer around here. I'm ready for football season to start. Let's get things going around here. But, you know, you're mentioning all these places and I'm thinking, wow, how lucky are we to be, you know, in a place in the South where, again, the weather is really, really nice about 90% of the year. You have these really hot months, right? If we can get through that, get to the fall, cool down a bit, we'll be just fine. I know that's a big reason that, you know, you decided to build the new office coming soon in Mount Pleasant. How fun is that? You're growing, expanding with the team.
6: Yep. How fun. Yep. Yeah, we have a team of more than 30 people in the D.C. metro area and are expanding into the Charleston, South Carolina area and in Mount Pleasant specifically, and even more specifically off of Ben Sawyer Boulevard right there in Mount Pleasant. And Shelley and I have been coming down to the Charleston area for 13 years, I think, and her family for 20 years. So we love the area and we love the people in the area. We love everything about the Charleston area. Maybe not the 110 degree heat index days, but you know what? You got to get through those to get the amazing months outside of maybe July and August.
5: To get to the good stuff, the reason people tend to relocate and retire here too.
6: Yep.
5: You've been sharing with me though how you have been working on this new office, renovating it. You finally found the perfect place. I know Shelley had a lot to do with that, I'm sure.
6: Right.
5: But there's a lot of work and planning that goes into this. How is it coordinating all the people involved in this project?
6: Yeah, no, when it comes to using a general contractor and then all the subcontractors, there's a lot of people, right? The design firm, the contractor, the subcontractors. I mean, you got everything. You got people doing the electric and the painting and the flooring. I mean, there's a lot involved. And, you know, I think about building a home or renovating a home or renovating an office building, building an office building, building real estate, you know, kind of comparable to building the foundation of your retirement plan. And the foundation of your retirement plan better be rock solid. It better be unmovable, right? It better be as stable as it possibly can be so you can depend on that stability and that foundation as you transition into retirement. So we'll talk about that now.
5: Yeah, because after all, you're coordinating all these different pieces right now, trying to get the office together. I think our listeners can relate. Anytime we've done even a basic home renovation, redoing the kitchen or the bathroom, I mean, just trying to get people to show up is the first challenge, right? But then you've got to select all the materials.
6: That's right.
5: Not that far from what you do in basic portfolio construction. So
6: that's right.
5: Let's talk about this because most people come to you after saving

0: and investing for years. So they've yeah. kind of laid some groundwork. Where do you start from there?
1: Yeah, yeah. Much like, again, building a home, renovating a home, building an office building. When it comes to your retirement plan, and you're right, we primarily work with people 55 and older, those because we're a retirement planning firm, right?
0: Yeah.
1: We don't work with 20-year-olds or 40-year-olds, you know, for the most part, because they have a long time until they retire.
0: Yeah.
1: And so our planning is best suited for people approaching retirement that's usually 5 years or less away, or people already in retirement that don't have a plan. And so, like building a home and real estate development and things like that, with retirement, we want to start with a blueprint. A portfolio should be designed around what it needs to accomplish: growth, income, liquidity, capital preservation and protection, or some combination of those goals. Without clearly defined objectives, the portfolio and the plan can become a scattered collection of holdings instead of a deliberate plan. We see that all the time before someone comes in and puts together what we call a phase two retirement plan. The foundation, as I just mentioned before, matters the most. Asset allocation comes before choosing individual investments, because the mix of stocks, bonds, cash, and other assets shapes how the portfolio is likely to behave in both strong markets and difficult periods. Diversification is part of the architecture. Diversification, people hear about that, right? Not having all your eggs in one basket.
0: Sure.
1: It's not something added at the end. It should be built into the portfolio from the beginning so that the investor is not overly dependent on one sector, one stock, one company, theme, or market driver. Finally, we can't forget about taxes or liquidity. They both need to be part of the design. Strong portfolio construction is not just about the returns. I always say it's not about what you make. It's what you keep in your pocket, net of taxes, fees, and all those things that can erode wealth. Potentially, it also considers tax drag, access to cash, and how comfortably the portfolio can support future goals. You see, as you get closer to retirement or in retirement, it starts becoming less about the actual dollars and what you've accumulated, especially if you've won the game. If you already have enough to retire with dignity and confidence, that might be $500,000, that might be $1 million, it might be two, it might be five, it might be 10 million or more, depending on what you want to accomplish in retirement. If you have that number, and that's a number you need to retire with confidence, then why take on any extra risk than possible? And at the same time, now we want to start thinking, Jennifer, about how can we protect and preserve all of this wealth at the point of retirement so it now lasts us the next 30 to 40 years. And that's the kind of work we do day in and day out here at Abish Financial as a retirement planning firm. We just recently worked with a couple that's in their mid to late 60s, 66, 67, about $1 million saved. That was in 401ks and IRAs. They're about a 7 risk. That's that, you know, common 70-30 allocation, you know.
0: Okay.
1: They were willing to invest about 70% of their money in the stock market, and they wanted about 30% of those dollars to be protected or to be more safely invested there for protection. They've been retired for 2 years now. When they came to us, there was no plan, right? So they had a collection of accounts we talk about so often here on the show, 401ks, IRAs, not sure how all the dollars were invested, not sure how to put together a plan for retirement. The solution for them was, and the plan for them was, a comprehensive retirement roadmap. One of the first things we do, Jennifer, is put together a retirement income plan that's going to show our clients and prospective clients, where is the income going to come from? Because so many people wonder, well, my paycheck's going to be gone, Abe. Where is the income going to come
0: from? How do I pay myself now? Yeah.
1: Yeah. And we get common questions like, well, I have a 401k, I have a TSP, an IRA. Are you going to connect that to my bank account? Are you going to pay me every month?
0: Real questions.
1: No, we get them all the time. And it's quite simple. Yes, of course we can do that. And we would start taking out any appropriate withdrawals, typically holding taxes if it's in an IRA or whatever, and then getting you your net deposit every month, right? Just like you depended on that paycheck at work, that's the same type of income and retirement you need and deserve as well. That stable, predictable income. So we want stable, predictable income in the plan. We want growth potential, right? We want growth. We are probably going to live a long time. We need to make sure our monies last us into our 80s, 90s, and maybe even longer. We need to protect and preserve those assets. And then we need to factor in things like taxes as well, which can really erode the plan if we don't pay attention. So we set up that income first, then the allocation and the investments, and they didn't miss a beat from their working career transitioning into retirement. That's exactly what someone would want is, hey, I don't want to be worried at the point of retirement. I don't want to be focused so much I can't live and I can't spend time with my grandkids and pursue my hobbies and interests. I want almost an out of sight, out of mind, smooth transition where I can worry as little as possible about this money, Abe, and know that everything's taken care of and it's working behind the scenes like clockwork, just like it was when I was working. 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
0: It's easy to start with us this morning here on Relax Into Retirement. 843-396-5288 is the number. 843-396-5288. 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And I'm so glad we brought up this subject this weekend, Abe. I'm thinking back to my most recent renovation. It was a master bathroom. So, you know, I wanted it exactly the way I wanted it. But I keep going back in now and thinking, no, I'd rather have this fixture here. The latest is I found a painting that should go in the bathroom. And my significant other is like, would you please stop messing with this?
1: You sound like Shelley and I. She wants to update things all the time. She's constantly in all the home goods stores finding things. She's like, I'm like, Shelley, didn't we just replace this? Didn't we? Yeah, but, you know, trying to keep up.
0: Yeah.
1: So I hear you on that.
0: But again, I think it goes back to a lot of people right now with the market where it is today. You're looking at account balances and you're thinking, okay, like we're doing pretty good. At what point do you stop tinkering with that, though? And why would you want to make any changes right now?
1: That's a great question. I think when you get to the point where you have the money needed to, say, to retire with dignity and confidence, that might be $1 million or $5 million for you, whatever it is, that's when you should stop tinkering, right? Mm-hmm. You've now finished the growth period of retirement. You've finished that accumulation phase. You're heading into the descent, right? The retirement mountain, you've got the ascent and descent. You're headed into the distribution phase. The plan should change and it should reflect your new needs and goals in retirement. So stop tinkering, stop worrying about all the little things and focus on the big picture plan.
0: Yeah. The boyfriend keeps telling me, focus on candles, not, you know, major revamps at this point. Let's start looking at the small details. And again, getting you to that point where you can comfortably retire. A lot of you are there. So let's talk about the portfolio construction from here. Again, if you want to take advantage of that retirement roadmap with Abe and the team at Abish Financial Services, our number today, 843-396-5288, or online anytime at relaxintoretirement.com. Some of our listeners who are getting close to retirement, they don't want to renovate anymore, Abe. They just want to sell the house and maybe upgrade or downsize. A lot of different opinions on that today. But it's interesting how higher income in your retirement years can also push your Medicare premiums higher. And I saw an article recently that talked about this issue of selling a home when you're at this phase of life. That can actually trigger a premium increase for Medicare. Am I reading this right? I mean,
1: very true.
0: Wow.
1: Very true, Jennifer. Look, I mean, if you're over certain income thresholds, you got to be careful of what is called IRMA. And yeah, if you're over certain income thresholds, then Medicare premiums can certainly go up. That is true. Medicare premiums for Parts B, Part D are affected by income through IRMA surcharges. A large capital gain from selling that home can push a retiree's income above the IRMA thresholds, triggering higher premiums, often in the hundreds, sometimes thousands of dollars a year, Jennifer. Mm. The problem is the two-year look back. Look, Medicare uses income from 2 years prior to determine premiums. That means a home sale at age 63 can still impact premiums when someone enrolls in Medicare at 65, even though the income was a one-time event.
0: Wow. Okay, so you're not even thinking about Medicare at 63, so but that decision at that age can impact 65?
1: And a lot of people do not know that until they start doing research and start meeting with a retirement planner who can kind of bring them up to date on all these rules.
0: Yeah.
1: And so capital gains can certainly count as income, will count as income. Medicare looks at modified adjusted gross income, which includes taxable capital gains, which could happen potentially from the sale of a home if you're over thresholds. Even after the home sale exclusion, remaining gains can be enough to push retirees into higher IRMA brackets. And then finally, planning ahead can obviously help. A proactive plan in advance. Selling a home just before Medicare eligibility does not avoid the surcharge because of the look-back rule. So understanding timing is absolutely key to minimizing surprises. These are things that we talk about with our clients here at Abish Financial day in and day out. See, it's not just the money that you've saved. So many people are just focused on the investments, right? I've got this mutual fund and this ETF and whatever it is they have in their IRAs and 401ks and TSPs. And there's so much focus on that because that's all they've ever known. But now they're at the point of retirement, typically with the right amount of money saved for them that they need to retire with dignity and confidence. And now the focus should become much more on that big picture plan to include things like healthcare and Medicare premiums. Are you aware that if you're over certain income thresholds, you could be paying more for health insurance? Are you aware of what taxes could look like as your income continues to go up in retirement? And again, how can we protect it from crazy market volatility? How can we preserve it for your family if that's important? So it's much more than just that dollar figure you saved, right? It's really building a plan that's all around that number. So we just recently talked about a couple that was in their mid to late 60s, 66, 67, with about $1 million saved, 7 risk on our scale, 70-30 allocation. They've been retired for 2 years, and this was also one of the things that they were concerned about. Higher income, Medicare premiums potentially increasing. They came to us concerned about taxes, withdrawals. Their income was figured out, right? Okay. Pension, Social Security checks, all of their income was covered through guaranteed income. The allocation was figured out. Now it was like, where do we withdraw from and what do taxes look like? As I take dollars out of all these accounts, what will that look like? If I just grow all this money, yeah, it'll continue to grow. It'll continue to build. That's fantastic. But what do taxes look like, especially at RMD age, at 73, when we're forced to take even more money out than we might want? So we put together a withdrawal and distribution plan to include a tax plan. We determine which accounts to tap into first and what order. This is a big reason why someone might consider hiring a financial advisor, specifically a retirement planner, to put together this comprehensive plan. Yes, that income plan, right? But also specifically, well, which accounts do I start tapping into? Do I pull from cash? Do I pull from an IRA? Do I pull from a Roth? Do I pull from a brokerage account? And in what order? And when is that going to happen? It's really, really important because all of these income streams and sources can trigger different tax events and different consequences. How can we become most tax efficient with this specific withdrawal order? Do we make any conversions? That's a hot topic. Do we convert any money into a Roth? And so for this couple, it did make sense to convert about $50,000 a year, which would still keep them in the 12% tax bracket.
0: Wow.
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0: 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Anyone who's caught you here on the radio or TV, Abe, has probably heard you talk about this financial junk drawer that all of us tend to accumulate over time. Again, I'm big into house projects lately. I think we're developing a theme here on today's show. I cleaned out one recently, found 3 old iPhone cases that I'll never use again because they never make them the same size for the newer models, right? Multiple batteries that I didn't know I had, keys to things I have no idea what they go to. So I just tossed them out because...
1: Old chargers, maybe?
0: Yeah, old chargers. That's it, too. You know, it is good to just... prune these items every once in a while, get them out of there. So when we're talking about the things that we accumulate financially, I'm thinking about retirement accounts, old retirement accounts, maybe as we change jobs, or maybe we simply just avoid looking at account statements sometimes too. So you're invested in things that you don't even know you have. Insurance policies. I mean, have you checked up on that coverage lately? Where do you start in helping people figure out the financial clutter?
1: Yeah, well, the first thing we do is we have someone fill out what we call a discovery workbook, right? So it's kind of just a couple page PDF to start thinking about where is all your stuff.
0: Where is it? Yeah,
1: I've got a TSP, a 401k, an IRA, a brokerage account, bank accounts, real estate properties, and some gold and silver and whatever else you have. Well, let's get, you know, let's have a really good idea of what you have, right? Let's put it together in one document and then start kind of dissecting it. So yeah, you could have numerous old, you know, 401ks just from leaving them behind at previous employers. You might have beneficiaries that might not be updated if someone's passed away. Maybe you went through a divorce. Maybe you just wanted to change your beneficiary. You could easily have overlapping and inefficient investments by having many accounts. We see it all the time, especially between husbands and wives. Again, think about it. You could have 5, 10, even 15 accounts. I've seen that many before. 401k, IRA, husband and wife, same thing, brokerage account. Think about some of the hot stocks out there and companies people have owned for years, right? Like the Apples and Microsofts and NVIDIAs and Palantirs, just popular companies that people like to invest in. Mm-hmm. Well, you might have those in each one of those accounts.
0: True.
1: And that's obviously going to be inefficient, right? Because you don't know how much of that one company you really like you have across the board. So certainly could be inefficiency by overlapping investments that could do the same thing for you. You could have extra cash sitting idle, just earning little. Like you said, insurance policies that you maybe bought 30 to 40 years ago, a whole life and term, and homeowners insurance and car insurance and all these things. Maybe you don't even need those policies anymore, right? You want to kind of have an assessment of whether you need to keep those or not. Mm-hmm. And then retirement income plans that were never actually written down. So just think about all that junk you can accumulate in 30 to 40 years of building and accumulating. And again, like you said, when the markets are down, you don't want to open up that drawer. When the markets are up, you do want to see where you're at.
0: Yeah.
1: But anyhow, you want to put all that financial junk into a comprehensive, well thought out, proactive plan for you as you're transitioning into retirement. So we just recently worked with a couple in their late 60s, about $3.5 million saved, 6 risks. That's like a 60-40 portfolio, and they had stuff everywhere. I mean, again, late 60s, you know, lots of job changes, stuff everywhere, 40 years of stuff, 5 to 10 accounts. And one of the big things they wanted to do is just both come together and have a really good idea of what they had so they could be on the same page as they head into retirement. Makes a lot of sense, right?
0: Yeah.
1: So streamlining, consolidating, bringing everything together in one plan under one roof is what they wanted and what so many people want out there. And it's how we can help our clients here at Abish Financial and how we do that, you know, putting all those resources into one comprehensive, well thought out plan. And that was a solution for them. It was as simple as that, right? Just making sense of everything and being on the same page when it comes to all the things that are in a comprehensive plan. Income, growth, taxes, liquidity, healthcare, your estate plan. See, it's much more than just the dollar, especially if you have that amount of money saved that you need to retire. It's much more than just the money. It's everything that the money can actually do for you. So start thinking about how those dollars can work for you, how you can spend and enjoy those millions of dollars that you've saved, and put all that together into an actionable plan that can allow you to do just that. If you're 55 years old and older, you've saved $500,000 or more for your retirement, we want to offer you your own customized, comprehensive retirement plan to include all those things that I mentioned to the next 5 callers and others complimentary.
0: 843-396-5288 is the number to reach out to our team to start on that comprehensive retirement plan today. Let's start doing that inventory with Abe and the team. 843-396-5288. When people are going through that workbook, Abe, I would imagine sometimes they're a little bit surprised by what's been sitting in that drawer. Again, to your point earlier, some people have probably won the game. They just didn't know because they didn't have it right there in front of them.
1: Oftentimes, Jennifer, just as you just said, people are pleasantly surprised as to what they've accumulated and built. I mean, they've worked so hard, 30, 40, sometimes 50 years, just to be able to say, I can retire, and I can retire with dignity, and I can retire with as much confidence as possible because I worked so hard to get here, and now I can enjoy it. So yeah, we oftentimes find people are pleasantly surprised as to what they've built. Now it's time to protect it, preserve it, and enjoy it.
0: We'll start that exercise today. 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
1: I'm Abe Abish. 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
5: ABC News, I'm Brian Clark. President Trump's threatening an economic D-Day against Iran, and Treasury Secretary Scott Bessent says new sanctions will be the toughest in history and could topple Iran's regime.
6: But Iran firing back, declaring they've won the war and threatening to retaliate against any economic warfare by cracking down even further on the Strait of Hormuz to make sure, quote, not a drop of oil gets out.
5: Canada's prime minister says Canada's going to retaliate dollar for dollar after the U.S. implemented 50% tariffs on $20 billion worth of Canadian goods. Almost 14,000 homes ordered to evacuate in and near Reno, Nevada. The fast-growing Hawk Fire is moving closer to the city's center, now more than 10,000 acres. Indy cars will race around the streets of Washington, D.C. today for the Freedom 250 Grand Prix. It's President Trump's latest event to celebrate the nation's 250th birthday. This is ABC News.
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9: Good morning and welcome to The Flatline. I'm your host, Rick Hughes, and for the next few minutes, please stay with me. It won't be long, just about 30 minutes of motivation, inspiration, education, and absolutely no manipulation. 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God gave you two ends, one to sit with and one to think with. And success in your life will depend on which one you use. Heads, you win. Tails, you're going to lose. So good morning and welcome to another episode of The Flat Line. We have a lot of new stations airing us this morning in Dallas and Tucson, Albuquerque, Seattle, Pittsburgh, Portland, and Topeka even. So welcome to all of you. I hope you'll at least give me one opportunity to inform you of God's gracious plan for all of us. It's a short 30-minute show, but my team and I believe in you, and we book this time believing that you'll respond to it, and we think you'll find this show very encouraging for your life. We will never ask you for money, nor will we ever try to sell you anything. We just want you to sit back and relax and consider the things you're about to hear. And should you have a question, you can always visit our website. That's simply rickhughesministries.org. Or you can call 800-831-0718. Last week, we started to look at the Apostle Paul's letter to his young prodigy, Timothy. So this is kind of a continuation of what we started on 1095. This is 1096 Sundays. And we're talking about the cultural erosion of this country. So we started looking at Timothy, and we started looking at what Paul warned Timothy about. We centered in on 2 Timothy 3, 1 through 5, where he was warning young Timothy what he could expect in the behavior of individuals as the end times approached. And we don't know what the end times refers to, but he wrote that in 62 AD, and now it's 2026, so obviously it's not the end times yet. But he said these words, "This know also," or understand this, "that in the last days," whatever that is, "perilous times will come." The Apostle Paul wrote about the cultural erosion to come in the days ahead, certainly that Timothy would face during his ministry back in Ephesus. So none of us know exactly what he was referring to as the last days, but we do know is that human behavior will continue to fall into degeneracy as time goes along. And eventually, that God himself will probably pull the plug and say, "That's it," at which point the Lord Jesus Christ will return for his church or for the bride. But what I wish to focus on this moment is this bizarre behavior that's evident even in our own land. It doesn't have to be this way, but I'm afraid that our nation will continue to fall into this satanic-inspired behavior unless individuals realize they are being misled by the current culture that is apparently being welcomed in many places. So are we being misled by the current culture? Are we? So listen carefully and see if you recognize this type of behavior that Paul is talking about, and see if you recognize it being predominant in our land today. In verse 2 of 2 Timothy 3, "For men shall be lovers of their own selves, covetous, boasters, proud, blasphemers, disobedient to parents, unthankful and unholy." I went through each of these behavior traits last week and I explained what each one was. If you didn't get it, we have that. We can send you the transcript if you'd like to have it. But the fundamental flaw was this: they would be lovers of self. This is obviously an individual who's intent in his own selfish interest. And this type of person has obviously an unrealistic self-image formed in the arrogant thinking of his very own mentality. And that unrealistic self-image leads to unrealistic expectations. Let me share something with you I found interesting this week. Dale Wimbrow, W-I-M-B-R-O-W, Dale Wimbrow wrote a poem in 1934 that mails this lover of self, this type of behavior. And that poem is entitled "The Guy in the Glass." I'm going to read it to you and try to hope it makes sense. "When you get what you want in your struggle for pelf, and the world makes you the king for a day, then go to the mirror and look at yourself and see what that guy has to say. For it isn't your father or your mother or your wife whose judgment upon you must pass. The fella that counts the most is the one who's staring back from the glass. He's the fella to please, never mind all the rest, for he's with you clear up to the end, and you have passed your most dangerous test if the guy in the glass is your friend. You may be like Jack Horner and Chisel Plum and think you're a wonderful guy, but the man in the glass says you're only a bum if you can't look him straight in the eye. You can fool the whole world down the pathway of years and get pats on the back as you pass. but your final reward will be heartaches and tears if you cheated the guy in the glass. Again, thank you, Dale Wimbrow, for writing that poem in 1934. What do we get out of that? We get this: don't lie to yourself. Don't pretend to be someone you're not. First and foremost, are you confident? First and foremost, this must mean you must get this straight now. Are you confident that you have eternal life? Some people say, well, how could I actually know it for sure? Well, you can. One simple act of faith can seal the deal for you if you are willing to recognize that you are lost and you need redemption. In 1 John 5:1, John wrote these words, "Whosoever believeth that Jesus is the Christ is born of God." In 1 John 5:13, "These things I have written unto you that believe on the name of the Son of God, that you may know," not hope, not try, not wish, "that you may know that you have eternal life, and that you may believe on the name of the Son of God." So you can be absolutely confident that you're going to heaven if you have believed in the Lord Jesus Christ and trusted Him to be your Savior. Most people do that with an act of prayer. Some go forward in the church. Some go to their knees in privacy. A lot of different ways. But all you have to do is go to God and admit you're lost and tell Him that you believe in the Lord Jesus Christ and you want to be saved. Now, let's go back and look at some of those other indicators Paul warned Timothy about, and in fact, look to see if they're prevalent in our good old USA today. The first one he mentioned in review is covetous. Well, what does that mean? It means lovers of money. Oh, yeah, we have that today, that's for sure. You can bet your boots on that, but the amount of gambling, the amount of stealing, the amount of whatever. People think money is the key to happiness. And what's strange is that many people that win the lottery die lonely and broke and unhappy. Because here's the principle you can never forget. Unhappy people will take their unhappiness with them wherever they go. So covetous was one of the trends of a degenerate society. Another trend we looked at last week was a boaster. He's the imposter. He's not what he says he is. He's an actor. Proud was another term, and that's an arrogant person. Arrogant, unrealistic self-image, as I told you earlier in this message. It's amazing when arrogance can lie to yourself. The arrogant person is usually self-righteous and usually thinking that he's something that he's not. He rejects authority, and he always leads to self-destruction. So the first stage of arrogance is self-deception, and then self-destruction, it comes. And then not only did he talk about covetous, but boasters and proud and blasphemers. Blasphemers, what is that? That's the individuals who will reject God's plan flat out, don't want it, not interested. And there's a lot of that in our country today as well. Disobedient to parents, Paul warned him about. And that's about the rejection of the authority of mom and dad at home. If you don't learn how to handle authority at home, you do grow up being kind of confused in life. You can't handle the authority of the police officer. You can't handle the authority of the principal at school. You can't have the authority of your boss. You have to learn how to handle authority to your parents. That's where it starts. Mom and dad, you have to teach your children authority orientation. And then another word Paul used was unthankful, which meant no gratitude, no appreciation. And then he said unholy, and that's lacking reverence for God. Wicked, wicked people. No prayer, no church, no Bible. Let me ask you a question. When's the last time you picked up the Bible and read it? I know you're busy. I know you have a full life. I know you got all sorts of things going on with children and grandchildren and job and hobbies. But when's the last time you picked the Bible up and read it? If you haven't done it a long time, may I suggest that you go in the New Testament to the book of John and start reading right there. So today, let's move on the list that Paul warned Timothy about, because the next sinful trait described that will increase in those days ahead is this word here, 2 Timothy 3:3, without natural affection. That Greek word astorgos A-S-T-O-R-G-O-S, astorgos, means this. It's a descriptive adjective implying a hard-hearted individual, unloving individuals, especially for parents or for children or children for their own parents. As a matter of fact, this is indicative of Satan's desire to destroy the family. According to the U.S. Census Bureau, there are 18.2 million children that have no biological step or adoptive father in their home. How can a man walk away from what he's fathered? I myself am a victim of a fatherless home. The closest thing I had to a father was my football coach in high school. I have no doubt he loved me, and he encouraged me and taught me how to be a winner in athletics. I was able to make the high school All-American football team. I was able to sign a scholarship to the University of Alabama. I was able to set the state records in throwing the shot put in the discus and track and field. My coach brought out the best in me. But now, thank goodness, I have my Heavenly Father, without a doubt, who loves me and watches over me. And I hope you do as well. Another word Paul used in this passage in 2 Timothy 3:3 is truce breakers. Truce breakers. The Greek word aspandos. This means one who cannot be persuaded to enter into a covenant. It means he's untrue to his promise or a failure to pay his debt. If you're thinking about bankruptcy in our nation, think about those who don't repay their debt. Think about how gossip betrays your trust. Truce breakers. Here are a couple of recommendations for you if you'd like to take them. I'd like to give them to you. Here's one. Do not loan money to friends. If your friends need some money, give it to them. Give them what they need. No strings attached, but don't loan them money. And secondly, do not disclose secrets to other people. Why? Because they will spread your secrets. So the bottom line is the word trust. Times are coming when it will be hard to trust anybody in this country, especially a politician. In Psalm 118, verse 8, the Bible gives us who we should trust. It's better to take refuge in the Lord than to trust in man. It's better to take refuge in the Lord than to trust in man. And then we move into the word false accusers. The Greek word used here is diabolos. And in the Greek New Testament word, this is the word for the devil. In this case, it refers to a literal evil being who is viciously opposed to God and his children, according to the Mounts New Testament Dictionary. This diabolos refers to a slanderer or an accuser. So in the future, we can expect individuals to be without love, unforgiving, slanderous. To slander an individual means you give false and malicious statements about someone, intending to injure the reputation of someone. Our Lord Jesus Christ was slandered in this passage in Mark 14, verses 15 through 58. Let me see if I can get this open so you can see what it says here. All right. In Mark 14, 57 and 58, then some men stood up and told this lie against Jesus. Here's what they said. We heard him say, I will tear down the temple which men have made, and after 3 days I will build one that is not made by men. That's not what the Lord Jesus Christ was applying to. He wasn't talking about tearing down a brick temple, the mortar temple. He was talking about his temple, his body. So the next personality trait, after dealing with false accusers, liars, truth breakers, people that don't have any natural affection, is the word incontinent. That's a personality trait that will surface as our nation continues to go down the pipes. Incontinent. The Greek word akrates means powerless, impotent, in a moral sense, without self-control, meaning enslaved to the desires of the flesh. It's a sad state of affair to be like that, but it happens. None of us are perfect. All of us commit sin in our life and get hooked on sin. There's no doubt about that. their favorite areas that we go to when we sin. Not everybody does the same thing. But this flesh is very strong and very powerful. And it's very easy to get hooked on the flesh. Because with the flesh, that's one of the three enemies we face in our life. The Bible says that we have to war with the flesh, the world, and the devil. So the flesh is very strong. And that's what it's talking about here, the desires of the flesh. So the next word comes up is fierce, meaning not tame or savage or unrestrained, having unrestrained emotions from the buildup of scar tissue in the soul. You know what that is? That's when an individual scars their life up to where they feel no guilt. They feel no compassion. That's part of what's going on in the murders and the homicides that we see today in major cities. We see individuals that will kill you and laugh about it. It doesn't bother them to kill somebody, be it man, woman, or child. Fierce. Ephesians 4:18, having the understanding darkened, blackout. Their soul is blacked out. And they are alienated from the life of God, that's true, because of the ignorance that is in them, because of the hardness of their heart. Blindness of their heart is the English word, and the word blindness is the word porosis, is scar tissue. You ever see one of the older folks sit around with a sharp knife and whittle away at a callus on their hand? When you get a callus on your heart, then you feel no guilt, no shame, and you will do some crazy, crazy things. And that's what's going to be coming up in our country, unrestrained emotions. The more scar tissue built up, the more unrestrained people will be. There are certain parts of certain cities you can't go into safely today. I've been into some of those cities like Houston and Atlanta, and it's not safe to go into those cities because it's like a war zone. Fierce, savage, unrestrained. And there will be more of that in the future. Then the word despisers of those who are good. What does that mean? Despisers of those that are good. It means being opposed to good men, honorable men. Good, honorable men will be hated by the evil men. So what's the difference between a male and a man? I used to give this talk in high schools when I spoke a lot in high schools. What's the difference between a man and a male? Well, a man, M, he has momentum. He hears and he keeps the word of God. That's momentum. And the A, M-A, is authority orientation. He orients to authority. He's respectful of authority. And the N, M-A-N, stands for noble, honorable. But what about the male? What about him? He's not a man at all. The M stands for minus momentum. There's no hearing and no keeping of the word of God in his life. The A, M-A, A stands for anti-authority. He doesn't believe in authority. He doesn't obey authority. He does what he wants to do. And the L, M-A-L, L stands for loser. He's a loser. He's a loser in life. And you need to get away from him and leave him alone. And the E, M-A-L-E, stands for emotional. He lives by his emotions. So Galatians 6, 9 through 7 says this. Let us not be weary in doing good. Remember, this verse was despisers of those who are good. And this verse says, don't be weary in doing good. That means you're going to be hated because of the good you do. For in due season we shall reap if we faint not. And 6:10, and this is again in this Galatians 6:10, as we have therefore opportunity, let us do good. There it is again, unto all men, especially unto them who are of the household of faith. You will find that because you are a Christian, because you live by a standard, because you obey the authorities, because you're polite and help people, you will be hated, despisers of those who are good. Because you make other people look bad. And then it goes on to talk about traitors. Paul said there'll be traitors. Pradates in the Greek. What does pradates mean? It refers to a betrayer. You remember Judas Iscariot was known as the betrayer in Luke 6:16. It means a person that has no trust factor. and he forces everyone in his perimeter to be extremely cautious. No trust factor. Traitors. You know, that's true. We have spies in our nation. Spies for the Chinese, spies for the Russians, spies for the whatever. Traitors. There are people that will turn against you for money.

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3: Protests erupted in June after Anthony was found guilty of murdering 17-year-old Austin Metcalf at a high school track meet. The teen got into a fight with Metcalf after he entered the opposing team's tent during the meet. Metcalf died in his twin brother's arms. At the heart of the new motion for a retrial, the prosecution argued allegations including that the victim and his brother engaged in racist and violent behavior and that Anthony sent his girlfriend threatening texts were excluded from the jury. But some of that evidence surfaced just this week.
1: Nancy Kassebaum Baker, the first woman elected to the Senate without following a spouse into office, died at 94. I'm Brian Clark.
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9: Hi there. 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
10: How are you, Luann? Like good. I said off air, we had some technical difficulties before we got on the air. And you know, that brings out the best in me. That always brings out the most cheerful version of myself.
9: I'm with you, man. I don't like him either.
10: Don't let this show go the way of my head. Okay. Because I will take you down some miserable... You know, everyone in my industry is talking about how they're implementing AI in order to create streamlined processes and how they're using AI to innovate within their practices. And I'm just like not interested at all in anything these people have to say. I'm in all these text threads with other advisors who run wonderful practices across the country. And I just want to coach my kids' baseball team.
9: Oh.
10: And another part, okay, here you go. I told you to not let the show go the way of my head, but here goes.
9: Oh, dear.
10: Everyone is all honed in on how to use AI to improve their life. While I walk around polite society and I see people that are overweight, covered in tattoos, they just have like a miserable drawl on their face. Like, is everyone really happier with the advent of AI? Is AI really bringing out the best version?

0: of ourselves. We're all more productive worker bees, but, you know, obesity rates are through the roof. The government's $40 trillion in debt. People can't afford groceries. And we're all watching men on TV wearing makeup scare us about the Strait of Hormuz. And who are we greeted with to represent us in the state of South Carolina in the Senate? A guy who's 73, a woman who's running because her brother died and we want to keep his staff in place. Or on the other side of the aisle, before you guys are like, well, Adam's a liberal now. No, I don't want the woman who's like an advocate for gender-affirming care for seven-year-olds, okay? We're not going to go there either. I guess what I'm saying is I'm a little depressed.
1: Aw.
0: I'll work through this. And, you know, I'm not depressed because I'm focusing so much time, energy, and effort on my children, but I'm kind of looking around at the rest of my peers and the rest of humanity and seeing, like, what they're sorting out, and I'm just like, maybe the North Star isn't workplace productivity. Maybe the North Star isn't like getting each of your workers to generate more revenue. I get it. I'm a fan of capitalism. Capitalism put me in the chair or the throne that I sit in today. I'm all for innovating and bringing products to market that improve the human condition. Products that separate people from their money. God bless America. But I'm not seeing a flourishing human condition right now. And all of the quote-unquote thought leaders just keep telling us to prompt AI right. Every time I poo-poo AI, too, with some zealot, they're like, well, you're just not prompting it right. No, not my fault the AI stinks. It's not me, okay? Look in the mirror. It's you. It's your fault. Just want people to be healthy. We were talking off air about how you had to go to the doctor. You like did a little research on your own. The doctor greets you with an eye roll and is pissed at you because you like wanted to be your own advocate. What's that?
1: Oh, no.
0: Like, hey, you're going to cut me open and put foreign bodies in my system. And I just wanted to do a little research on that and maybe kind of air some concerns.
1: Yeah.
0: How dare you, you dummy? I'm the doctor. Why wouldn't you believe me? I'm a doctor. I don't know, because I just lived through 5 years of rampant lying by doctors. I just watched you try to give my daughter, talking in Luann's voice, I don't even get to try to do a Luann voice, a COVID vaccine while she was pregnant. Mm-hmm. And I don't even know if that actually happened, but it happened to Claire. Yep. Or so.
1: Yeah.
0: We lost a little bit of trust. Mm-hmm. You know, and if you vote with your left hand, you're like, hey, you guys told me an elderly person with cognitive decline was sharp as a tack, and then you pulled them with a cane and marched in this cackling lady who has no levels of believability, and you wanted us to get behind her as the leader and ruler of the free world. And we've lost trust. We've lost trust. And then, hey, I hate to break it to you. I know this is going to anger a few of you God-fearing, flag-waving MAGA hat wearers. Voted for Trump 3 times. One of the reasons I voted for Trump was because I didn't want him to get involved in any foreign wars.
1: Right.
0: I liked the idea of Doge. Remember Doge?
1: Yep.
0: That was where we were going to, like, cut spending and get our finances in control. $40 trillion in debt. Monkeying around with Iran. I don't care about the Iranian mullahs. But they were going to get their hands on a nuclear weapon. I thought we solved that problem with Operation Midnight Hammer, didn't we? That was the proclamation. Remember we had this like incredible military mission where we bombed the heck out of Iran and we destroyed their nuclear capabilities. Now we're in a 4-month war where the Strait of Hormuz has been closed down. And, you know, maybe I'll get to that. Grocery prices. I guess we're at the stage of the Trump presidency where even the conservatives are pissed at him. Yep. Hopefully he pulls a quick one here and gets the heck out of there. Because guess what? people don't care about Iran. The only people who care about Iran are the neocons. The people who, right when we're done fighting with Iran, they'll find another person to fight with. They think the problems going on in the Middle East are more important than people here locally who can't afford groceries. People here in my office make a really good living. They make a decent salary. They have a difficult time paying their normal day-to-day bills. That's a bigger problem than any sort of injustice that's happening in Iran. I told you to not let the show go the way of what's going on in my head. Take it back over. Anyways, I got to give my name and number out every now and again. Even for you to call me and be like, you're just a young man and you don't understand that the importance of that territory and how we need to... look, I'm a young man, 43 years young. My entire adult conscious life has been spent fighting in that part of the world. And what has it gotten us? What has it gotten us? I remember watching us retreat from Afghanistan with our soldiers dying, and we ran away with our tail between our legs, left billions of dollars of equipment while people are hanging on to our landing gear because we left them high and dry. Y'all remember that one? That was a 20-year war. I remember when the federal deficit, my first book I wrote, The Power of a Plan, which we no longer give away because I guess it's outdated. That book said, hey, we're $18 trillion in debt. By the time you read it, we'll be $24 trillion in debt. Y'all, I wrote that book 7 years ago. We're $40 trillion in debt now. So how about boomers? You pay my bills? But all the boomers who are about to call in and tell me that I don't know my way and I'm not paying attention and I haven't lived the life they've lived, excuse me, you weren't around during World War II. You were born after it. By the way, I just figured out my grandfather literally stormed the beaches of Normandy.
1: Wow, really?
0: You want to know how I just figured it out?
1: Yeah, how?
0: He didn't tell anyone.
1: Oh.
0: He didn't tell my dad.
1: What?
0: He didn't tell his... my dad and his brothers and sisters had no idea their father stormed the beaches of Normandy.
1: Oh, my gosh. Adam.
0: Fast forward till today, their great-grandchildren aren't able to go have a nice meal at a restaurant without telling everyone and putting it online for the world to see. This guy, like, literally took enemy fire on the beaches of Normandy, fought under Patton.
1: Wow.
0: So here's how I figured it out.
1: Yeah.
0: I got my hand on his discharge papers.
1: Okay.
0: Which enabled me to see his, you know, the date he entered combat.
1: Right.
0: His regiment, his company. And it literally, I popped it into AI. I go, give me this guy's, like, walk.
1: Yeah.
0: Go, here's where he entered combat. D-Day.
1: Wow.
0: Crazy. I figured it out, it was one of those moments where I like dropped my cup of coffee on the ground, like, holy crap.
1: Yeah.
0: And you know, it's funny. It's not funny. It's actually the most depressing thing you could possibly say. He had, he died of Alzheimer's. He had what we call sundowner syndrome. Mm-hmm. Anyone who has a loved one who has Alzheimer's, you know how awful that is. When the sun goes down, they get going.
1: Right, right.
0: Well, he would get going by, like, going into full-blown war mode.
1: Wow.
0: Shot a gun in the house a couple times. They took all the guns away, like, and it was like, okay. You know, Grandpa is a risk to others around him. Hindsight being 20/20, it was like, yeah, because he was kicking down doors in the Rhineland during the Battle of the Bulge. That's why. Crazy, crazy, crazy stuff.
1: Yeah.
0: Anyways.
1: Hey, there's AI. Helped you there. Got you some historical information.
0: I'm not mad at AI. I'm just mad at the fact that our quote-unquote leaders are not focusing on the things that would cause happiness. Like healthy people, affordable prices, financial, like getting everyone behind a unified cause, right? Like that's the definition of leadership. And I'm just not seeing a lot of out of it, out of anyone, right? Oddly enough, you know, gosh, this is going to make me sound like a crazy person. what pisses most people off throughout South Carolina communities right now? Let me tell you. E-bikes, right? People are like, these darn e-bike kids. They're little brats. They're cursing and running down the road and doing wheelies, and one of them's going to get hurt and die. And that's actually happened.
1: Oh,
0: part of this is Darwinism, as far as I'm concerned. It's like, hey, you want to give an eight-year-old with an undeveloped, like, frontal cortex access to a bike that gets propelled by electric power? Like, go for it. Hate it for the kid because they don't know any better, but this is like parenting 101 here, y'all. Anyways, Mom Dami in New York is like, hey, people hate e-bikes. I'll do some legislation that curbs e-bikes. You know? Like, the democratic socialists of America are the ones coming up with the sensible ideas right now. I guess I should take a break before I dig myself a deeper hole. Today's show, this is where you're supposed to go. Hey, Adam, on today's show, this is where you're supposed to interject and go, hey, this is what we're going to talk about. All of this, whoever the audio engineers are, all of this because we couldn't get a headset to work. I came in here like literally the first thing I did when I walked into the office today is I clicked my heels together like I was on the yellow brick road to happiness and joy. And sure enough, I put my headset on. It doesn't work. And then I immediately just go down a doom, gloom, despair spiral. And then I just take it out on you all. I take it out on all the Retire Y'all radio listeners. You'd never know it. This is actually a infomercial for a financial planning practice. And I share my politics. I share my worldview. I use you guys as my shrink because I believe you should get your financial advice. You should support businesses that have a similar worldview. Now, we don't have to agree on everything. But I think you should get your advice from people who are authentic, people who actually call balls and strikes, because when you work with an individual with your life savings, you're going to go through a multitude of financial cycles, right? We're going to go through market crashes and recessions and depressions and booms and euphoria. And we're probably in euphoria right now, quite frankly, cognitive dissonance on AI valuations. So the person who is helping you through these cycles should not be a robot with a canned ham response who has a worldview that is designed as to not offend every single person. Y'all know the financial advisor who's like, well, there's a lot of different ideas out there. I'm not so sure. I trust the latest CPI number didn't dictate that. As if all the government numbers that are now being disseminated onto the general public haven't been completely fudged with by the left and the right. So I share my politics and my worldview because of that. And I'm of the thought you should get your advice from people who are authentic and have a similar worldview as you. So here's what we do. I wrote two books and we give them away for free. One of the books is called Retire Y'all, Your Guide to Retiring in the State of South Carolina. It is the first and only book ever penned about retiring in the great state of South Carolina. We give the thing away for free. I wrote a brand new book, just came out a couple months ago. It's called Spend Your Money, Y'all. No, it's not a joke. It's called Spend Your Money, Y'all. Don't be the wealthiest person in the cemetery. I am of the thought, having now helped people with their retirement for over 20 years. I'm of the thought that a lot of baby boomers are never going to outlive their money, but instead they're going to peck at their money like chickens. They're going to fight with their spouse about spending and living abundantly. And then they're going to get dealt a diagnosis or their energy levels are going to fade and they're going to die with hundreds of thousands or millions of dollars. And I look at that millions of dollars that doesn't get spent as lost opportunity to create connections and experiences with the people you love. And having been the guy who speaks to you on your deathbed, I can tell you when you're on your deathbed, you are not going to be asking me about your Roth IRA. You're not going to be talking to me about how much Apple stock do I have. You're going to want to make sure your beneficiaries are right. You're going to want to make sure when you kick the bucket, you don't leave a mess behind your heirs. And you're going to want to make sure the smelly, rotten government doesn't get a nickel more than they're legally obliged to. So we built this practice, wrote the book, Spend Your Money, Y'all. It encourages you to spend your money to create experiences with the people you love. Those are the most meaningful things you'll think about in your deathbed. Then we built this practice where we go, hey, what can we do to make people's lives easier and give them confidence to spend their money? 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Luann, can I share a story that I shouldn't share on the radio?
1: I don't know now.
0: Yeah. Of course you're going to. Yeah, why not, Adam? Go ahead. You've already put your foot in your mouth. You've already pissed off all of your conservative listeners by saying Mamdami had a good idea with the e-bikes. You've already called all of your baby boomer listeners, like, you know, the problem, although I didn't. I'm just depressed. I had a little bit more hope in the Trump second term. I thought he was going to, like, throw people in jail and drain the swamp and get our finances in order and not start another war. And here I am, like, no one's gone to jail. We're $40 trillion in debt. And the Strait of Hormuz has been closed for 3 months. And we're in a war with Iran where Trump's saying he's going to bomb the hell out of Oman now. Like,
1: oh my gosh.
0: Question for you. I didn't know Oman was a country until about 2 days ago when Trump said he's going to bomb the hell out of it. And here's the thing, y'all. Don't try to, like, knowledge shame me. I'm actually a smart person. Right? So, built a business, manage $1 billion, personally, financially secure, live in the nice side of town. Like, so I'm a smart person. I don't know what Oman is. Don't care what Oman is. So how do you think the average everyday American thinks about Oman? They don't care about it. Get the hell out of there. Get the $40 trillion in debt under control. That'll have a positive impact on inflation. Get all of our soldiers home, protecting schools, churches, and stopping crime. Offer the soldiers up to every single state that wants to get crime under control. And guess what the blue states will go, we don't want your, okay, then keep your crime then. Enjoy your crime. I think people just want to be financially secure, safe, and they don't care about the Iranian mullahs. Protect the living heck out of the border. Put a soldier on every single airplane flight. There you go. Instead of having bases all throughout the world. I guess I'm just a crotchety Gen X person who just has seen unsuccessful war for the last 25 years. There I go again, Luann. So anyways. Oh, let me tell you the story that I'm not supposed to say.
1: All right.
0: So Colin, one of our best advisors, certified financial planner, we're in our advisor meeting the other day. He goes, Adam, I'm working with this couple and they just sold their house, but they're keeping, or no, they bought a new house, but they're keeping their current house. And he's unpacking this, like, convoluted, complex tax situation, real estate situation, estate planning situation. And then he's like blending it into their investments. And he's like, Adam, you know, I just feel like our tax team needs to be more involved in this element of, and then the estate planner should come alongside the tax person. And basically what he was shining a light on was a deficiency within how we run our practice and how our estate planner works hand in hand with our tax people and how our tax people and our estate planner work hand in hand with our investment people, right? Shining a light on a legitimate deficiency within our business. Here's why I'm not supposed to say this out loud, right? I'm supposed to be like, Luann, our practice is perfect. We do everything great. And if you work with us, we'll never make a mistake. And our estate planner is perfect. And our tax people are perfect. And our investment people are perfect. We're all perfect. And everyone should work with us because we're perfect. We do nothing wrong. Look at us. So he's unpacking like how there is like a lapse of communication between these different functions of our business. And I'm jiving with him. I'm like, yeah, you're right. Like that would be nice if the tax people did this. And like, you know, our tax team is 4 or 5 people. Our estate planner, the 2 people, you know? So I had like a moment of realization that I go, hey, Colin, that's a really, really valid point you bring up. But did you know I personally worked with 5 different accountants in about a 10-year period before I landed on my current tax person? And you want to know something that those 5 different accountants didn't do? They never once asked to look at my portfolio. They never once made a suggestion as to which type of retirement savings chassis I ought to utilize. They never once talked to me about my investments, my real estate. They never once suggested the idea of setting up a trust. So while our little mighty business might have a couple little lapses of communication, we are doing laps around the rest of the industry. That was my comment to him. And he's like, oh, you're right. I guess we got a point here. Don't get me wrong. The North Star is excellence. We will never stop trying to get better. We will take that instance he brought to our attention and try to improve the lines of communication because our clients deserve it. But what most of you are suffering right now is an inferior financial planning experience. You have an accountant who operates in a silo to your financial guy. You have an estate planning attorney who's on an island compared to your accountant. None of them know each other. None of them lay hands on your financial life. None of them make jazz together. They all just look at themselves as an ancillary a la carte product that I did the will. I did the trust. Funding it is up to you. I do the taxes. The financial guy gives me the numbers to put in the boxes. Instead of looking at you like the client that they all get to serve. So that's what we're building here. That's why you should kick my tires. Put all of the offensive comments aside and think about your life savings and the business decisions that you need to make with it. My guess is you want financial peace. You want to feel good about spending your money. Let me put my thinking cap on. Here's what you want your money to do. You want it to grow. You want it to be liquid. You don't want to take too much risk if the market crashes. You don't want to pay too much in taxes. You don't want to pay the financial guy too much money in fees. Okay, you can have all of that by layering and laddering your investment strategies. You don't want to pay too much in taxes? Well, how about your financial advisor and your tax people put your thinking caps on and put together some strategies, both current and proactive, so you don't pay a red cent more in taxes than you're legally obliged to. Oh, when you kick the bucket, you don't want to leave a mess behind? You want to have a lasting legacy that lasts longer than one generation? I've been having some depressing thoughts about legacy lately, too. Just like, you know, like you think of like the Aztecs, like a whole civilization of people, tens of thousands of years, and we just know them as the Aztecs.
1: Mm-hmm.
0: What is our civilization of people going to be known as?
1: Right.
0: The fat, slob, tattoo-covered phone worshipers? I'm sorry, Luann. I should have a more optimistic view of the world.
1: You've come full circle. This is how you started it.
0: Yeah.
1: You started the show.
0: At least it's not last weekend's show where I was talking about hosing my parents down if they ever need convalescent care, you know? Mm-hmm. I guess I'm a good person somewhere deep behind the radio shtick that I put on. 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
4: Romans 13:7 says, give to everyone what you owe them. If you owe taxes, pay taxes. If revenue, then revenue. If respect, then respect. If honor, then honor. This is one of the Word of the Weeks that may rub people the wrong way because it's scriptural to pay taxes. It's in here, it's in the Word. And I think it's an important distinction that we understand what they are talking about here. The writer of Romans says, give to everyone what you owe them. So, what you owe them, not a penny more than we have to, in this sense, to the government with our taxation. So, that's why it's a big focus for us and our team and our planning is to look at where are we now and where are we heading? The devil you know versus the devil you don't know. 2026 is right around the corner, and we already know that we're going to be in a new tax code, and the U.S. government is in a massive deficit. Ratio-wise, we're at a higher ratio of debt to GDP than we were after World War II, and we had a world war to deal with at that point. I don't know anyone that thinks the tax code is going down for 2026, but in our planning, we want to be proactive with this. Give to everyone what you owe them. If you owe taxes, pay taxes. This is not a way to get out of paying taxes. This is a way to pay only what we need to pay and strategize around where are we now and where do we want to head. That includes here. That includes in the future. Don't go back to Proverbs. A good man leaves an inheritance to his children's children. What does your estate look like? How are we passing on to the next generation? So my challenge to you is to be proactive with this. Get in touch with us, lean into our team to say, I need to be understanding where am I from a taxation perspective and where do I go from here? Thank you.
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1: Hey, thank you so much for listening today. I'm Lou Ann Fulmer here with Adam Curran. And my big question to you, Adam, is can you retire on $1 million? How long is that going to last?
0: Excellent hosting right there. You saw the dumpster fire of a first segment that I put out there, and you brought me back to the topic that I should focus. This is a financial infomercial, and I should probably talk about financial matters. So let's talk about, is it possible to retire with $1 million? It makes me think of, I guess it was Vanderbilt or Rockefeller, where someone asked him how much money is enough. And their response was just a little bit more. That's what retirees do today. Retirees today will draw a line in the sand and they'll go, I'm going to retire when I get $1 million. I'm going to retire when I turn 65. I'm going to retire when I get $1.5 million. Guess what happens when you hit a million or you hit the 1.5 that you have in your mind's eye as the number that the finish line or the number that you need to get to. You immediately set a new number in its place. You immediately go, yeah, a million was the goal, but now look at the price of eggs. Now it's got to be 1.3. 65 was the goal, but I could stick it out for another 2-3 years. So now I'll retire when I'm 68. You will always have an imaginary finish line that you never quite reach. So, is $1 million enough to retire? People love canned ham responses, right? So I'm supposed to go, yes, $1 million is enough to retire. If you use the 5% rule, notice I said 5% rule instead of the 4% rule. Mm-hmm. I think the 4% rule is draconian. I think the 4% rule was cooked up in a university with a bunch of people who never went knee to knee with someone at a financial planning table. They just made up this rule in a silo, not having experienced the emotional roller coaster that comes with retirement. They didn't put any merit into the idea that, hey, people need more money when they're young and active and vibrant in their 60s and their 70s than they're going to need in their 80s and their 90s when your energy levels fade. So I call it the 5% rule. My new book, Luann, I have a whole chapter on the 4% rule and how I think it's not valid. But if you were to ask 9 out of 10 advisors, if you said, hey, can you live off of $1 million? They would go, well, you could take $40,000 a year for the rest of your life. They would use the 4% rule in those, that mathematics, right? So let's call it the 5% rule. That's $50,000 a year. And even the 5% rule, I think, is it's too stationary. It's too rigid. Most of the individuals that we get to work with, we're tapering their income. What does that mean? We go, hey, you're 65 years old. You have a thirst for life. You want to go travel. You want to go spoil grandkids. You want to go buy a townhouse near the grandkids so you can see the ball game and the dance recital. Let's let the good times roll. Let's grip it and rip it for a few years. Because when you're 80, one, your grandkids aren't going to be cute anymore. I mean, like going to the dance recital when they're, I guess kids still do dance recitals when they're in college, but like, I don't know. They're not going to want to hang out with you all that much unless you bring them beer. Here's the other thing. All right, stay on the topic. Luann, remind me to do the bit on if you build it, they will come.
1: Oh, yeah. Okay. Mm-hmm.
0: If you build it, they will come. Remember that statement.
1: Okay.
0: We're going to talk about Kevin Costner in the Field of Dreams. So can you retire on $1 million? Yes, of course. You can retire on $200,000. In fact, we help people who have much, much lower net worths live significantly more abundant lives than I've seen people who have portfolios that many of you would dream of. Lots of commas and very high net worth individuals, but because of their spending patterns, because they can't kick this healthy level of paranoia with their money, which I would argue is no longer healthy. Healthy levels of paranoia, being worried about debt, being worried about your emergency fund, accumulating wealth. That's good when you're in the accumulation phase. But when it comes time to like smash open the piggy bank, allow your portfolio to generate surplus income on a month-by-month basis, begin spending the money, and that healthy level of paranoia is dissuading you from doing that, well, guess what? That ain't healthy anymore. That's toxic. So unfortunately, even individuals we work with, right? Because this is a journey. We don't just like snap and go, there you go, spend your money. I wish it were that easy. Because from my point of view, it's like, hey, you should be spending your money. We've got a lot of clients that just don't do it. They don't do it. And I wish I could get them to do it. So here's what I do. I beat them up a little bit. I go, hey, be okay if we send you like $1,000 a month? I'm telling you, you could spend $6,000 a month. But what if we just start with $1,000 a month? And then we'll reassess 6 months from now. We'll look at this again a year from now. And here's what happens. You took the $1,000 a month and your portfolio still grew. You took the $5,000 a month and your portfolio still grew, even in ugly market conditions. So can you retire with $1 million? The answer is yes, but you need to do math. You need to work with planners, not advisors. I think, should I say that? Planners, not advisors. The word financial advisor is getting thrown around a little too liberally. You can't swing a dead cat without bumping into a person who will sell you an annuity running around calling themselves a financial advisor. Now, does that mean all annuities are bad? No, it doesn't. There's a lot of consumers out there running around going, oh, you said the word annuity. That means you must be a bad advisor. You're not a fiduciary. You know what? Just how do I poo-poo this person without being just bold-faced? You're an idiot. You don't understand financial terms, right? Because you're like, bond? Sure, I'd love a bond. Okay, want me to buy you a treasury bond that has a 3.75% yield? And if interest rates go up, you'll lose principal due to interest rate risk if you were to try to liquidate that early. Oh, that's a good idea. I'll be a fiduciary and I'll sell you a treasury bond that will only earn you 3.75% that has baked in interest rate risk. Or I could sell you a 5-year fixed annuity that makes 5.55% that doesn't have interest rate risk outside of a little surrender penalty if you were to try to liquidate it early. Do you want 3.75 or 5.55%? Common sense would tell you I want the 5.55%. But you're so hung up on the annuity word, you're going to buy the 3.75. Okay, that makes lots of sense. I'm jaded, Luann. I'm jaded. I'm tired of telling people, like, it's clear as day to me. Here's what you should do. You should take a portion of your money. You should put it in principal-protected, boring, safe things. You should take a portion of your money, and you should put it in dividend-producing stocks. You should take a portion of your money and put it in growth-oriented instruments. Semiconductors and AI and space, growth stuff. Boring principal-protected things, income-generating dividend things, growth-oriented things. Then you should allow your investments to generate surplus income that hits your bank account like clockwork so you can spend it and create experiences with the people you love. Here we are, we're all hung up. Well, Adam, the safe things, how long is the holding period? Oh, is it an annuity? Is it a market-linked CD? Is it a y'all, just let us do our thing. Just let us do our thing. And then people are like, well, I don't know. The guy down the street is like, does the guy down the street do your taxes for you too? Oh, he doesn't. Okay, well, go work with the guy down the street then. This is not what I'm supposed to say on the radio. I'm supposed to be vying for people's approval. Hey, come kick our tires, y'all. I think I need to find a new radio. I've delegated basically everything in my life other than coaching my kids' baseball team and reading to my kids at night. I need to delegate the radio show to someone who's a little bit more kind and patient. I need to delegate. This needs to go to like, howdy, y'all. You're on Retire Y'all Radio. Today, we're going to talk about how your tax person and your financial person should massage your Roth rollout conversion. Or you could just hire us and let us do it. Yeah, there's a model, novel idea. You know, I guess that's kind of what your doctor was trying to say to you, Luann, when you were like, you want to just let me be a doctor? I don't know. But once again, people are airing these objections because so much trust has been lost. And then I bump into the, like, my quote unquote competition and like their lives are dumpster fires. Like they're telling people pretty little lies to make a sale. They're at the golf course more than they're at behind their desk. And it's like, oh, I see it. Financial people have a terrible reputation because most of them are hawking product on humanity. They're working as little as possible to make the biggest commissions as possible. And they've lost the trust of the general public. So here I get on the radio because I'm out there fighting day in and day out to earn people's trust. I think we've done a pretty good job of it. And every now and again, a potential prospect comes up and they're like, I don't know if I can trust you. I go, what else do you need to see? I did a little wine and wisdom event the other day, I haven't done these in a long while.
1: Mm-hmm.
0: One of the guys was like, how do you know who to trust? That was one of his questions.
1: Yeah. Well,
0: and I literally go, I don't even know how to answer that. Like, look at their Google reviews, I guess. Even those are being gamified where people are like flooding the Google reviews. We've got this advisor who's in our market here, and he's got like 700 Google reviews, and he manages about 1/10 of the amount of money we manage.
1: Wow.
0: Like, okay, how do you have 700 Google reviews if you don't even have 300 clients? You know, so it's like, can't even trust Google reviews anymore. Right? Here's what I'm of the thought. You had the horse senses in the gumption in the like BS detector to accumulate hundreds of thousands of dollars, to accumulate $1 million. My guess is that very same gumption, horse sense, BS detector is going to lend you to make the right decision with the next advice giver you work with. People don't want to hear that, though. They're just like, put it in AI. I don't know. Yeah, put it in AI. AI will tell you who to trust because AI is so trustworthy. I got to take a break. Get my books in the mail. This has been the worst radio show ever recorded in the history. 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Probably right before me or right after me is going to be some magic elixir that keeps you young, you know, being manufactured in a Chinese plant or something. 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Luann, I got to give the book away. I wrote two books. We give them away for free. One of them is called Retire Y'all, Your Guide to Retiring in the State of South Carolina. 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On the other side of the break, we're going to talk about If You Build It, They Will Come. We'll remember that was what?
1: Oh.
0: Go ahead. We'll be right back. Go ahead, Luann.
1: Sorry, Adam. He does have a lot more to say. We'll be right back with the rest of our show on Retire Y'all Radio.
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1: All right, we're wrapping up our show. Tell us your story about if you build it, they will come.
0: So there's nothing more depressing than an old person who lives out in the middle of nowhere and doesn't do anything fun throughout the course of their normal existence. And they go, Adam, my grandkids never want to visit me. They never come and visit me out here in Somerville at the 55 and older community. My grandkids never want to come to Del Webb to see me. Well, why would they want to come see you? It's boring. They don't want to go to the 55 and older community. And you're like, well, we got a pool. The pool is always occupied by old ladies doing water aerobics. Every time I go to the gym, some crusty old guy asks me who my guest is. And like the freaking HOA police yells at me for parking my car in the wrong direction.
1: Yeah.
0: You know, these 55 and older communities, you got like, there's certain sects of human being who are like, my happiest moment at my flow state is walking around the 55 and older community telling on all my neighbors. I think we should put all those people in pillories every now and again, you know? What are they called? Nancy's or what is the person? Karen's?
1: Karen, yeah.
0: You know? They don't want to go visit you because they're 20 years old and they don't want to go to the 55 and older community. Or they don't want to sit in your living room and watch Fox News with you. Can I tell you what they want to do? Not that I'm cool, y'all. I'm 43. I go to bed at 8 p.m. But my guess, just wetting my finger, stick it in the air. They want to go to the beach. They want to go to a cool restaurant. They want to go take a picture for their Instagram by Rainbow Row or by Hilton Head Boardwalk or by Myrtle Beach Upside Down House. I don't know. Just guessing. I'm going to go for a go-kart ride. They want to go shopping at a shopping mall. Like, I don't know. It's shopping mall. I'm showing my age right there. By the way, when are y'all moving into your shopping mall?
1: 2028.
0: Okay. Luann's company bought a shopping mall and turned it into their corporate headquarters, which I think is super freaking cool.
1: Yeah.
0: Because they're going to, like, I saw the master plan. Like, they're going to put actual stores in there, too.
1: Yeah. Yeah. We're trying to help our mall. It's dying. You know, the malls are dying across the country.
0: And I think that's really cool what y'all are doing. But anyways, so if you build it, they will come. Here's my last piece of advice, because I don't got much time left. You want your grandkids to come spend time with you? Here's an idea. Go rent a beach house and tell them, I'll buy your plane ticket. Come hang out in my beach house for a week. Go buy tickets to Disney World. If you build it, they will come. Tell them you're going to pay for the ski vacation. Rent the mountain house. Buy a cool car. Tell them they can drive it. The world is your oyster, y'all. 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Like, you don't need to own a beach house. You could just rent one for a week. Well, Adam, that's expensive. 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God bless America. God bless South Carolina. 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
11: From ABC News, I'm Brian Clark. The national average for a gallon of gas, $4.08, is 93 cents higher than a year ago, according to AAA, which says this is the highest national average ever on this date. Prices are expected to be a major role in the November elections, and Texas Governor Greg Abbott on ABC's This Week was asked how he would assess President Trump's handling of prices.
12: We all need to have prices lowered, especially at the price of the pump. And I think the president is on a track to get us there.
11: The president says he's protecting American farmers with new tariffs on Canadian goods, but that could lead to higher prices on some products, says ABC's Stephen Portnoy in Washington.
13: The new U.S. tariffs will touch on just 5% of the Canadian goods that come south. But the list of affected products ranges from Canadian beer and whiskey to hockey sticks, furniture, textiles, and building supplies like cement. American importers will now have to pay a 50% levy to bring those items across the border, and their added costs are likely to be passed on to consumers.
11: Canada's prime minister says the country will retaliate dollar for dollar. As the new school year begins, fewer kindergartners are getting vaccinated despite CDC recommendations. ABC medical correspondent Dr. Darian Sutton says there has been a three-year decline.
14: In 2018 to 2019, where we hovered just around 95%, we've dropped down just below 93%. That might not seem like a lot, but that equates to more than 280,000 children in kindergarten that are not up to date on their vaccination.
11: Almost 14,000 homes in the Reno area ordered to evacuate because of a fast-growing wildfire.
15: The Hawk Fire breaking out in the hills above the Somerset community in northwest Reno just before noon Saturday. It was a 40-acre brush fire at midday, but this morning, the fire burning more than 10,000 acres with no containment. About 1,000 homes in the fire's path, some already burned.
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18: President Trump today is expected to wave the green flag for the Freedom 250, an IndyCar race in Washington, D.C.
19: This is a first-of-its-kind race around the National Mall when they're going to be passing by some of D.C.'s most prominent tourist attractions. They're going to be going by the National Archives, also the Smithsonian Air and Space Museum, and then right down Pennsylvania Avenue there with the U.S. Capitol in the background.

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4: 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I'm your host, Brian Beatty, and we're going to do something a little different today. We are actually in the studio, and we're going to take your calls live today. So for those of you that listen to the show but don't really have a chance to call in and ask your questions, today's a great day to call and just ask any open-ended question you have, real estate related, of course. But the number here in the studio is 843-556-1250. That's 843-556-1250. That's the number here in the studio to call and ask your questions about the real estate market or you know the real estate process, talk about your situation, and get some help in real time. Now, for those of you that are listening but maybe not ready to call in, there are a few things I want to talk about today. And one of the things that we have had a lot of over the past few years, but really especially over the past 12 months, we've had a lot of folks calling us saying that they've either inherited a property or they're at the kind of stage in their life where they're going to move into assisted living, or maybe they're moving in with, you know, their son or daughter or something, but they have a home that they need to sell, right? They're downsizing. And so there's a lot that goes into selling property that you've inherited or making the decision to sell a home. Maybe your kids don't want the home. They'd rather have the money. And so now you're going to sell a home. But I want you to just, you know, kind of imagine something, right? Let's imagine for a moment that your parents own this, you know, beautiful home in Charleston. Maybe it's worth $700,000. Maybe it's worth $2 million. It doesn't matter. But, you know, it's where you grew up, right? It's where your family celebrated birthdays and Christmas mornings and graduations and, you know, decades of memories. And then, of course, you know, one day that home passes to you and your siblings. And it, you know, sounds like an incredible gift. But within a matter of months, right, the property becomes this source of arguments and resentment and unexpected expenses and possibly a fracture in the family, right? So you've got one sibling that wants to sell immediately. You've got another that says, you know, mom and dad would never want us to sell that house. Maybe someone else says, well, we should turn it into a rental property. Maybe one person says, well, I need the money now. Another person might be financially comfortable. Maybe one person wants to live in the home, pay little or nothing, while everyone else is expected to contribute toward taxes and maintenance and repairs. And so, you know, who's right? Who gets to make that decision? And how does a valuable family asset become an emotional and financial burden almost overnight? So what happens to the family real estate basically when parents age or move into assisted living or pass away? And look, this isn't the most comfortable conversation, and I get that, but it may be, you know, one of the most important real estate

0: conversations that you and your family ever have. Because I think the greatest threat to your family's real estate wealth, it's not necessarily the real estate market in and of itself. It may be waiting until a crisis occurs to decide kind of what happens to the property. So, and first of all, let me just, I guess, make something clear here, right? I'm not an attorney. I'm not a tax advisor. Every family's legal and financial situation is different. So obviously you should involve, you know, qualified estate planners and legal and tax professionals. But for more than, you know, 20 years, I've been in real estate. I've sold about 1,500 homes, a little more. And I've seen what can happen when families inherit real estate without having a practical plan. And we've helped a lot of folks in this exact scenario recently. And I know a lot of listeners of this show, at least locally here on WTMA, not necessarily on like YouTube or on our socials where we post videos, but a lot of folks listening are probably at the stage in life where if they haven't had this conversation yet, if it's a can that's been kicked down the road, maybe this inspires you to take some action. But I think the first problem that families have when they inherit real estate is they confuse kind of their emotional connection to the home with the financial reality of owning it. So someone might say, you know, hey, we can't sell mom's house. But, you know, what does that really mean? I mean, do they genuinely want to own the property? Are they willing to pay taxes and insurance and utilities and landscaping and repairs and ongoing maintenance? You know, are they going to personally manage it? Or are they just trying to preserve the memories that are attached to the home, right? Those are obviously not the same thing. And selling a house, you know, it doesn't erase the birthdays and the holidays and the family dinners that happen there. And keeping a house doesn't automatically preserve a family's relationships. In fact, sometimes the I think the effort to preserve the house is exactly what damages some of those relationships. So here's the first question I would just encourage families to ask. If something happened to your parents tomorrow, would everyone agree about what should happen to their property? Not what you hope would happen or not what you assume your siblings believe. Have you actually discussed it, or have you kind of already been through the estate planning process and have a will and already know exactly what's going to happen with your real estate holdings because it's mandated in your will? The second major problem is value, right? When families inherit a property, everyone's going to have an opinion on what it's worth, right? Maybe one sibling checked an online estimate and another knows what their neighbor's home sold for 2 years ago. Or someone says, you know, there's no way we should take less than $1 million because dad always said this house was worth $1 million. It doesn't matter. And the market doesn't know what your dad said about the value of his home at some point in time. The market obviously is going to look at the property's condition and location and competition and improvements and deferred maintenance and buyer demand and the terms basically under which it's being sold. So emotional value and market value are obviously two very different things. And that doesn't mean a family should just, you know, rush to sell or accept less than the property is worth. Obviously, you know, quite the opposite. But I think an inherited property may represent one of the largest financial assets that family will ever handle. And that's exactly why that family needs accurate information, right? Not assumptions. And before deciding whether to sell or renovate or rent or have one of your family members buy the others out, obviously that family needs to understand the realistic value in its current condition. And this is incredibly important because of something called a step up in basis. So if you guys don't know about this, listen closely. And again, for those of you that are listening right now, if you want to call into the station and ask your questions, I am live in the studio. The number here is 843-556-1250. That's 843-556-1250 is the number here in the studio. So let me tell you about this step up in basis. Basis is essentially the purchase price of the home when your parents bought it. So if they bought their home for $100,000 20 years ago, and it's now worth $1 million, that means you're going to pay capital gains on $900,000. But a step up in basis allows you to change the original basis to the date in which your parents passed away. So if they passed away last year and the home was worth $950,000 at the point in time of their passing, and then you sold it the next year for $1 million, That means you're only paying capital gains on $50,000, not $900,000. So, this method, this step up in basis, can also be used if one of the spouses passed away and the other remains, right? You can do a step up in basis at the point in time your spouse passed away. And if you decide to sell the home, then, you know, you receive a significantly better basis, which obviously significantly lowers your capital gains. So determining value is crucial. It's an incredibly important step in that process. And you know, they also, I think, need to understand what repairs or improvements could increase the net proceeds, right? And which projects, you know, are just going to consume time and money without really creating a meaningful return. And I would say the third problem is what I call decision paralysis, right? Analysis paralysis. It's when everyone agrees that something needs to happen, but nobody wants to be the person who kind of forces that decision. So the house sits, but the grass still needs to be cut, and the AC is still going to run, and the utilities and the taxes and the association fees and the maintenance and all of that stuff is going to continue. And on top of that, something like a small roof leak, if unchecked, I mean, water is a killer for a house. And so a vacant home develops moisture issues, or maybe you have a roof leak that turns into a bigger problem. The property begins to deteriorate, and the family loses time and money while waiting for everyone to become kind of, you know, emotionally ready to deal with the property. But what happens if no one's ever ready at the same time, right? And if the property remained in its current condition for another year, what would that cost the family, right? I literally purchased a property last year from this exact same scenario. One of the siblings stayed in the home, the one that was unemployed, and over the course of basically a year, trashed the house. I mean, to the point where I had to replace basically everything inside. And as a result, you know, I paid significantly less than what that home could have sold for under a different set of circumstances. Basically, they lost about $100,000 in 12 months based on the way the home was treated. So there's a lot that goes into this decision-making process. But the first step is having the conversation and determining what is going to be done with the real estate, you know, at that point in time, whether your parents pass and you inherit the property, or, you know, maybe you take control of it on your own end. The kids don't want the real estate. They live in other states. They don't want to deal with a house in a different state. They're not going to move into it. Maybe it just makes sense to sell it. So if you're in this position where, you know, maybe you're thinking of downsizing, maybe you're kind of at the stage where, you know, you own this big, beautiful home, but it's maybe time to just simplify life a little bit, sell the home, move into something more manageable. Or, you know, for those that are thinking of maybe buying or investing or managing a property, right? 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
0: 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So we're live in the studio. The number here, if you want to call in and ask some questions or just have a chat about real estate, is 843-556-1250. 843-556-1250. That's the number here in the studio to give us a call. We are live on air. So while we wait for you guys to call in, here's something else I want to talk about. And this is something I have a lot of experience in and I'm very passionate about. And that's hiring a contractor and doing work on a property. All right. So I have spent millions of my own money in renovating properties, whether it's a flip or it's a rental, or it's my own homes. And then that doesn't even take into consideration all the people that need repairs done on property or that call us and say, hey, we're prepping our home for sale. What are some things we can do? I mean, the amount of money that has been spent in repairs with my involvement, it's an ungodly amount of money. So it's something that I have a lot of experience in. So if you're planning on, you know, renovating a kitchen or replacing a roof or adding a room or repairing stored damage or prepping your home for sale, choosing the wrong contractor can become one of the most expensive mistakes you'll ever make. And the danger, honestly, it isn't always the person that looks dishonest. It might be the friendly neighborhood contractor who came highly recommended and gives you a price that sounds great and says, you know, don't worry, we don't need to put any of that in writing. I got you, right? Handshake agreement. And then 3 months later, the work isn't finished. Contractor wants more money. Materials are different from what you expected. And no one can remember what was originally promised, right? If you've ever been in this situation, or if you've ever had, a situation where you and the contractor did not get along, things took too long, things became more expensive than they originally quoted, the quality of work just isn't there, right? Feel free to call in. 843-556-1250 is the number here in the studio. 843-556-1250. So let's talk why this is so important. based on a survey that was done a little earlier this year, 41% of homeowners never verified whether a contractor was licensed. Right? That's significant. Now, one of the things that I guess we do really well here in South Carolina is verify whether or not a contractor is licensed, because according to this survey, South Carolina, Massachusetts, and Indiana are the number one states in the country or the highest contractor license verification rate. Right? So good job, South Carolina. But here's something else that's interesting. Over 40% of people wrongly assumed that a licensed contractor is automatically bonded and insured. Right? You see it all the time on, like, you know, a company truck, licensed, bonded, insured. A lot of people don't realize the difference between the two. Right? And here's another stat. 52% of people said they knowingly and willingly cut at least one corner in vetting their contractor before hiring them. Now, here's the real stat that I want to mention. And the reason why all this is so important. 28% of homeowners have been scammed or ripped off by contractors, and the average loss was $2,300. Now, let me say this, and I'm not shy about this, and I think a lot of contractors that are listening will probably agree. Charleston is an expensive place to get renovations done. Contractors are costly here in Charleston. It's a real challenge to find somebody that's going to do something for less and do a good job and do it on time, right? It's a needle in a haystack. Thankfully, I've spent 20 years in this business and I have those contacts, which is a big benefit to the people that work with my real estate team. Now, how are these people getting scammed? 37% of people just wrote the contractor a check or paid cash in full at the point in time the job was quoted. They paid for it beforehand. You don't do that. 27% of them had no written contract. 26% didn't verify the license. It goes on and on, right? So how do we go about this? How do we interview and hire a contractor and ensure that what we're talking about is ultimately reflected in an agreement that would hold up in the event the contractor doesn't do what he said he was going to do, right? And I wrote a guide on this. It's how to hire a contractor in South Carolina. If you want a copy of this guide, then text the word contractor to 843-800-0065. 843-800-0065. Text the word contractor and I will send you the guide that I wrote. And, you know, from that guide, here are a few things that you should think about when hiring a contractor. And obviously the first is to verify the contractor's credentials, right? Don't just ask them, are they licensed? Ask for the exact name and license number under which that work is going to be performed, and then verify it through the LLR website for South Carolina, right? South Carolina has different credentials and classifications depending upon the kind of work that's going to be performed. So a residential builder, as an example, generally needs a license if they're doing work that exceeds $5,000, whereas a residential, like, specialty contractor can get involved at a significantly lower threshold. I think it's, you know, $500. But the important point is this. Don't assume that because someone has a business card or a truck or experience that they are properly authorized to perform any kind of work. Make sure their credentials are active and that it applies, of course, to the work that you're hiring them to perform. And ask for proof of general liability insurance and, you know, workers' comp coverage as well. In other words, don't just rely on their word. Ask for documentation. Confirm the contractor's name matches the person or the company on your agreement. And here's a question I would say that is worth considering. If the contractor damages your home or someone gets injured on the property, a roofer falls off the roof, what's going to happen if that contractor doesn't have appropriate coverage? Right? This is a big deal. I would say secondly, and almost as importantly, get multiple bids. Don't automatically hire the first person you talk to. And I'll tell you this, what's really interesting, it's kind of an epiphany I just had. When you talk to multiple contractors, the price for the work goes down. When you're thinking about selling your house and you invite multiple real estate agents over, the price goes up. Isn't that interesting? Right? Contractors understand that if they're competing against other contractors for the job, they're going to sharpen their pencil, right? They're going to probably shave in some areas in some ways in an effort to earn the business. What's interesting is that when you talk to a bunch of real estate agents and invite them over to your house to talk about selling it, you know, a lot of them are going to be naturally inquisitive and try to figure out what the other agents quoted you as a listing price. It's natural. All agents are going to do it. Or they'll maybe ask you in kind of a convoluted way what your bottom line is, right? Like if at what number does selling this home no longer make sense, right? That's like a way that they're going to try and get you to reveal your bottom line. So when you're interviewing multiple agents and all those agents find out what they were being, what you were being quoted as a list price, agents are going to just do this game of leapfrog, right? They're going to try and tell you that price that they think you want to hear because they want that listing. And if your listing doesn't sell to a lot of agents, unfortunate as it is, that's okay with them because now they have something they can market. Maybe your home won't sell, but the buyers that inquire about the property, they need to buy something. Maybe they can sell something to one of them. Or maybe they can use your listing to say, hey, these are the types of homes I specialize in. And maybe they get other listings that will sell. You never want to be in a position where your agent is leveraging your home for their own personal gain rather than doing what they were hired to do, which is to sell your home for the most money. And that means sometimes having challenging conversations and being truthful and having some backbone and some integrity to say, I understand you want that number. Here's what I think the market will support. Here's the data that supports it. How would you like to proceed? Right? But I think for so many people, whether it's hiring a contractor or a real estate agent, they're not doing their due diligence and they know it. They're taking the easy way out. They're hitting the easy button. They don't want to interview multiple people. What you said seems to make sense. Let's just go with you. Right? So I think that when you're hiring a contractor, I think that on the quote itself, on the agreement that you sign, this is maybe the last point I want to make about hiring a contractor, because there's a lot that goes into this process. Get a copy of this guide, by the way. 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It's only going to help you when it comes time for you to do some work to your house. So if you want that guide, how to hire a contractor, text the word contractor to 843-800-0065. 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But one of the last things I want to mention just really quickly is the quote itself. Ensure that the language on that quote properly reflects the agreement that you have. In other words, if the contractor says install vanity in bathroom, your assumption might be that they're providing and installing the vanity. Ambiguity in these agreements are a killer and they cost you money. So get your copy of this guide, How to Hire a Contractor. 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
10: 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United States Deputy Sheriff's Association, taking training to the next level because lives are on the line.
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0: Welcome back, Charleston, as the Brian Beatty Real Estate Show continues. We are live in the studio, so if you'd like to call in and have a conversation, the number here is 843-556-1250. That's 843-556-1250. Now, if you want to reach out to me and have a private conversation, not on air, my personal number, 843-800-0065. 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Or check us out online, listingsincharleston.com. I also just want to remind you that while I'm here in the studio and talking with you guys, we video myself, and then we put those videos online for you to watch on YouTube and on our socials. So if you prefer to watch rather than listen, check us out there. I did want to mention one other thing with regard to hiring a contractor. If you're just joining us, we've talked this morning about kind of the estate planning process for folks that maybe inherit homes or are getting to the stage in life where they're going to have to make some decisions if they haven't already about their real estate. But we also talked about hiring a contractor and how the majority of people either don't have a written agreement or get taken advantage of in some way, shape, or form. And it's costly. And, you know, the national average is $2,300, 28% of the time. But I would say in Charleston, it's probably more than that because our contractors are expensive here. So the last thing I want to just mention really quickly with regard to hiring a contractor, and again, there's a lot more that kind of goes into this process to fully protect yourself. If you want a copy of this guide, just text the word contractor to 843-800-0065, 843-800-0065. Text the word contractor and I'll send it right over. But one of the other things I wanted to mention is that when you pay your general contractor for the work that is being done, that general contractor has materials and they also likely have subcontractors that they've hired to perform work around your house. So what happens if you pay the general contractor, but he doesn't pay any of his people? Is there a potential blowback to you? The answer is yes, absolutely. Have you ever heard of a mechanic's lien? That's what that is. So document everything. Before the final payment, ask for documentation showing that the subcontractors and the suppliers have been paid. And if you want, include lien releases or waivers, right? Have them sign those. But document everything. Keep the contract, the estimates, the invoices, the emails, the texts. Take pictures of the work. before, during, and after, right? If you're doing a large project, the last thing you want to do is run into delays or, even worse, fire your contractor because they're not doing what you thought they were going to do, right? The agreement is what holds everybody accountable. And ambiguity and vagueness can really cost you some significant money. So get your hand on that copy of that guide, How to Hire a Contractor. Just text the word contractor to 843-800-0065. So let's switch gears here. I'm going to talk about something else. But for those of you that are listening that want to call in and ask your real estate questions, again, the number here in the studio, 843-556-1250, 843-556-1250. So I want to talk about, I think, the real difference right now, at least, between hiring an agent and hiring the right agent. There's something that I've noticed changing in the real estate business, and honestly, in a lot of industries. I think it's becoming harder and harder to find people with a strong, built-in work ethic, right? The type of person that wakes up in the morning and just has this need internally to be productive, to do something with their life, to do something with their day. And I don't want to turn this into one of those, you know, my generation's better than this younger generation type conversations, because there are some obviously outstanding, you know, young real estate agents who are disciplined and responsive and coachable and willing to work. But there are also a lot of people entering this business who have been kind of, they've been sold a fantasy. They see somebody, you know, posting a closing photo on social media of, you know, how expensive the home was, or they see a nice car, or they see the expensive watch or this luxury listing, and they think real estate is a really easy way to make money. And I tell you what, we're going to take a break and we're going to go to the phones. And I've got we've got Bill West in the studio, a voice and name you guys are all familiar with. But let's go to the phones. Andrew, are you with us? Or Andre?
15: Yes, I am. Good morning.
0: Good morning. Thanks for calling in. How can I help you today?
15: Well, first of all, you guys sound great. You know, I listen to you every weekend. My
0: appreciate
15: question
0: that.
15: Is, what does this mean, a pre-owned home advantage plan? Am I saying that correctly?
0: A pre-owned home advantage plan.
15: Yeah.
0: Hmm.
15: I mean, that kind of floating around a little bit, and I just figured I'd call you and see if I need to float away from that. I'm not sure.
0: I'm not entirely sure what an advantage plan might be. That just sounds like something that a company is maybe trying to push on. It sounds like a home warranty of sorts. Where did you?
15: That was my thought.
0: Yeah, that sounds like what it is to me. And there are some great home warranty companies out there. There are some that are better than others. I like using American Home Shield. We have them on our properties. And, you know, the nice thing about that is, you know, if you buy a home that has older equipment and you get one of those warranties, I mean, I've had a full HVAC replacement in one of my condos and it cost me $75.
15: Wow.
0: So
15: pretty good.
0: Yeah. You know, it's an insurance policy at the end of the day to safeguard against some of those things going out on you. But so kind of two schools of thought as to whether home warranty, you know, companies are worth it or not. I think that if it's an older home and you've got some concerns about the HVAC or the water heater or things like that going out on you, or appliances going out on you, then it's a great solution.
15: Yeah, but that leads to another question. When do you consider a home warranty policy? I mean, where's that bottom line come in?
0: Really, you can do it at any point in time. But I think, you know, again, if you've like, let's say you've just done a renovation to your home and you've got new appliances and a new water heater and your HVAC is relatively new, I probably wouldn't spring for a home warranty because of the likelihood of those things going out being so low.
15: Yeah.
0: But again, if it's an older home, or maybe somebody has just purchased a property and they're trying to get into this particular neighborhood and, you know, they found a home that hasn't had any work done to it for the past 25 years and they're going to maybe renovate over time, that would be an excellent situation either for the buyer or for the seller to have a home warranty. But if you own your home, then I think you just try to time it with when you think those things might be getting to the end of their useful life. And you have that as like a little insurance policy on those items.
15: Okay. Makes perfect sense.
0: Thanks for calling in.
15: I'm glad I called. You guys continue the great job you're doing.
0: Thank you very much. You enjoy the rest of your day. And thanks for calling in. We're going to take a break. And we're going to come back with the last segment here. But if you want to call in, 843-556-1250 is the number here in the studio. 843-556-1250. Stick around for the last few minutes of the Brian Beatty Real Estate Show right here on the Big Talker, 1250 WTMA.
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20: When I was diagnosed with Hodgkin lymphoma, I had so many questions. 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I had a fever for weeks. I was so tired all the time. 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
0: Welcome back, folks, to the Brian Beatty Real Estate Show. Here for the last segment. But again, if you guys want to call into the studio, we are live, so the number here to call is 843-556-1250, 843-556-1250. So I want to finish this show with something that I actually want to do kind of a larger series on. And I'm going to start today with just what I was talking about before Andre called in, but is work ethic in real estate and really customer service too. But I don't know if you guys have noticed this over the past few years, or maybe I'm just noticing it because I'm looking for it more, but I feel like customer service has really waned over the past few years, maybe since COVID. But I just feel like the attention to customer service isn't what it once was. And so I really applaud the companies that take that seriously. Like, as an example, and this is such a small example, but there's a particular place I go to probably 2-3 times a week for breakfast, whether it's a bagel or a breakfast sandwich or whatever. Maybe it's just a coffee, but I'm in there a lot. I've spent thousands and thousands and thousands of dollars on breakfast in this place over the course of, you know, 10 years. Not once has anyone like said, "Hey, Brian, welcome back." It bothers me, right? Especially from my perspective as somebody that's in like a people business, right? But maybe I'm just focusing on it too much. The food's great and it's cost effective, so I still go. But man, it sure would be nice if the owners or the employees had this like welcoming, nurturing part of the business. I think it would just make everything better. But anyways, I think when people get into real estate, they see this facade, right, of this agent that's been in the business for 20 years that, again, drives a nice car, has a nice watch. You see their postings on social media, you think maybe they're just rolling in the dough. But obviously what they don't see are the, you know, the early mornings and the late night negotiations and the weekends away from family and the difficult conversations and the constant follow up and the rejected offers and whatever. I'm not trying to provide a sob story here, but real estate is incredibly easy to enter. We have a very low barrier to entry, but it is extremely difficult to master. And so here's the question I would want you to think about. When you're making what may be one of the largest financial decisions of your life, do you want someone who likes the idea of being a real estate agent or someone who is completely committed to doing the work? Because there is a tremendous difference. I think a strong work ethic in real estate doesn't mean an agent simply stays busy, right? Being busy and being productive are not the same thing. But it means that your agent prepares for your meeting. It means your agent studies the market instead of guessing or kind of shooting from the hip when talking about the market and how to position yourself within it. It means they answer the phone when you call. Or better yet, they're proactively calling you so you don't have to worry about what's actually happening with your home if you've hired somebody to sell it. Or, you know, maybe you're a buyer and you feel like the only time you hear from the agent is when you call them because you want to see a house. Sure would be nice if the agent called you and said, "Hey, I've got an off-market opportunity," or, "Hey, did you see that house that just listed first thing this morning? Can you meet me there? Like, can you take off at lunch and meet me there? I think it's perfect for you." Not to be a pressure-based salesperson, but to be as bought into this process as the buyer or seller themselves, right? And I think it also means being willing to have uncomfortable conversations when that conversation is necessary to protect your money. And I think it means your agent continues working after the listing agreement is signed, because that's when all the real work really is supposed to happen. But unfortunately, some agents spend more time trying to get a listing than they do trying to sell it, right? And that's why I kind of want to go deep into this, because I really want the listeners of this show to understand not just the real estate process, but how kind of real estate agents operate, so that you can make an informed decision when you hire one of them to help you buy or sell a home, right? You have a lot of agents out there, especially on the seller side, that will pay to have your home professionally photographed. And then once they get those photos, they put it in the MLS, and once it goes into the MLS, it then syndicates to all the websites people typically use, and that's it. And then they wait for the showings to start to come in from all the other agents, right? That worked really well in 2020, in 2021, and in parts of 2022. But then as the market kind of came back to reality and people actually had to start doing things to prepare for a home sale, or actually market the home now because you've got some competition, those are the types of agents that you need to try and find, right? But if you, like, let's say you own a luxury home, the put it online and wait, I mean, is that really a marketing strategy? You know, luxury properties require more preparation, better positioning, stronger presentation, and I think a very intentional marketing plan. The pool of buyers is smaller. The financial stakes are higher. And I think buyers tend to be more selective in that price range too. And when your home is, I think, positioned incorrectly at the beginning, what happens? It sits on the market, it loses momentum, and eventually forces the seller into a price adjustment. So if you're considering selling a luxury property as an example, here are a few questions that I would consider asking. How is that agent going to position your property against its real competition? I would be very curious to hear what agents had to say about that, because most of them aren't really thinking that way. They have a canned presentation that they're going to go to your home with and hope that you like it. But a customized marketing plan, someone that's actually taken the time before that meeting to think about who's the buyer for this house, or what are the different types of buyers for this house? How am I going to find those people? Most agents, I'm just here to tell you, don't have an effective strategy to proactively market your home for sale. That has been a big differentiating factor for us and my real estate team for years, because it's not just a set it and forget it approach. We are literally going to use demographic, geographic, and behavioral data to find the people that are already displaying online behavior that leads us to believe they're looking for a home like yours. And then we're going to market to them individually and directly. That's one of the reasons why people hire us, is because of our effectiveness in marketing, right? How do those agents reach qualified buyers beyond simply entering the home into the MLS? And what is that agent going to do if the initial strategy doesn't produce the desired outcome? Is the only tool in their tool belt to just drop the price? I think that kind of experience really matters, right? Consistency among your real estate agent really matters. You know, what's really interesting? This applies to really just everybody in sales. But you know that about 50% of all inquiries never get a response. That is horrible. That is a really depressing statistic. What's interesting, though, is, and I teach this to my real estate team, 25% of salespeople called a lead twice and then stopped. 12 called them a third time and then stopped. Only 10% of salespeople make more than 3 contacts. But what's interesting is that only 5% of sales are made on the third contact. 80% of sales are made between the 5th and the 12th contact. So you've got all these folks out here that really just aren't putting in the work. And let's be honest, with the amount of spam calls we're all getting these days, no one really wants to talk on the phone. But I sell real estate. I'm kind of like a slave to my phone. And perfect example, you know, I get probably 30 spam calls a day. It's horrible. It's atrocious. I answer them, though, unless they say like spam risk or telemarketer or political call or something like that. But I answer my phone, and I'm glad I do, because yesterday I talked to somebody. Apparently I was the third call that they made to a real estate agent. They're from California. They don't know anything about the market, but they're moving here and they want to talk to a real estate agent. Well, I was the one that answered the phone. So guess what? Now we're working together. That's how a lot of people choose their real estate agent. Now, thankfully for them, I'm experienced and I know what I'm doing. But for a lot of people, they just hire the first agent they talk to. There's no interview that happens there. There's no comparison to other agents and what they do. The point is to interview these folks and ask hard-hitting questions that not just reveal their marketing plan and their customized approach to selling your home, but what is it? What's kind of like a day in the life for them? How do they operate? Are they going to answer the phone when you call them? are they going to be proactive, or are you about to get into a relationship with somebody where you are constantly chasing them for information? And does the agreement that that agent have with you include accountability measures? Can you fire them, or do you have to wait? Do they have a communication guarantee, or are you going to constantly be chasing them? These are the things to ask. Thanks so much for listening. If you guys want to reach out to me and ask your real estate questions off air, the number to call 843-800-0065. That's my personal number. Or check us out online, Listings in Charleston. 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
19: From ABC News, I'm Brian Clark. A Nevada hospital is being evacuated. The large fire burning in the states forced the evacuation of Northwest Specialty Hospital in Reno, along with thousands of homes in the area. ABC's Morgan Norwood has the latest on a fast-growing fire.
23: A state of emergency as a dangerous new wind-driven fire tears across Nevada. Homes in danger, evacuations underway. The Hawk Fire breaking out in the hills above the Somerset community in Northwest Reno just before noon Saturday. It was a 40-acre brush fire at midday, but this morning, the fire burning more than 10,000 acres with no containment.
19: President Trump is set to wave the green flag ahead of the Freedom 250 Grand Prix, an IndyCar race through the streets of Washington, D.C. Meanwhile, the U.S. and Canada are ramping up their trade war after the U.S. put 50% tariffs on $20 billion worth of Canadian goods. Prime Minister Mark Carney of Canada said,
24: Canada will match Washington's new tariffs, dollar for dollar, in order to protect Canadian workers, farmers, families, and businesses.
19: As the midterms draw closer, the New York Times first reported President Trump's son-in-law Jared Kushner met with Democratic House Leader Hakeem Jeffries, says ABC's Rachel Scott.
25: The source is confirming that Kushner did, in fact, meet with Leader Jeffries in recent weeks. I'm told the focus of this was try to find some common ground on where Democrats and the Trump administration could work together. That certainly is striking as we're less than 75 days to the midterm elections and Democrats are hoping to retake the House.
19: It's been more than a week since heavy storms and deadly flooding in Indiana and in the northwest corner of the state. More than 30,000 customers still don't have power, including Talisha Burnett in Gary.
26: I have to sit in my car and get some air because of right now, with all of the storms, my whole house is so much moisture built up. My furniture is ruined now.
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19: Large data centers have become a political issue. They're the facilities needed to power AI technology, but they faced opposition and caused about faces from politicians like Texas Governor Greg Abbott. He had said that Texas would be the epicenter of AI, but then imposed a moratorium on construction. He explained why on ABC's This Week.
29: They had not been working in collaboration with the state. They'd not been working in collaboration with local governments. And so they basically dug their own grave for the problem that's been caused for them. And that's why they got the backlash they deserve.
19: He said there are new standards that companies must follow. Closing arguments expected to begin this week in the Lindsay Clancy trial. She is the Massachusetts woman accused of killing her three children in 2023. She does not deny killing them, but her lawyers say she should not be convicted of murder because of her mental state at the time. ABC legal contributor Bernarda Villalona says,
5: it's all going to boil down to battle of the experts because, as stated earlier, Lindsay Clancy's defense team is not disputing that she actually took the

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5: All right, another beautiful day in the Lowcountry. Got Mr. David Tease in the house, Clean Cut Lawn Maintenance Incorporated. I'm Bill Lamson-Scribner from Possums and Bill West from WTMA.
6: Hey there.
5: And it's getting that transitional time. The old light hours are getting less, getting light early, later in the morning, and getting dark earlier in the afternoon.
6: About 5 minutes every night.
5: Yeah.
6: So, well, 8 o'clock was last, the other night was like the last time.
5: Yeah.
6: The sun sets at 8. Now it's going back.
5: So, time to think about it. Seeing the flush of growth out on a lot of new, on shrubs and trees, and getting that last fall flush of growth. So, great time to fertilize your shrubs and trees. You know, when I'm going to bed hungry, as we say. So, kind of look at that 1709, a little sea hume. If you want to mulch them with some cotton burr so that every time it rains, your irrigation runs, you get that nice compost tea for your plants. You know, South Carolina, big tea area.
6: Yes,
5: and
6: it
5: your
6: is.
5: Name is Tease.
6: My name is Tea.
5: Yeah.
6: Yeah.
5: How about that?
6: Mr. Tea.
5: David Tease. So, you know, a lot of people don't think about that. You know, some highly organic people. I mean, I remember the days of some of these organics were just coming out, and they were, you know, you had to, like, have an aerator for them and your sprayer, and only had to store them at certain temperatures and all like that. Well, with our cotton burr or Nature's Blend, you just put it on the ground, and whenever it rains, you're just getting that same compost tea.
6: Exactly.
5: Food for the microorganisms, and keep your plants healthy the easy way. But you got to think of sea hume for your shrubs easily right now. Sea hume, 1709, and cotton burr, you know, three easy things. Do any pruning if you have azaleas and camellias. You don't want to be pruning those, or gardenias, or some of your spring flowering stuff, the spirea, which don't seem to be as popular as they used to be.
6: I haven't seen much of that lately.
5: Yeah. Spirea, nice, or, you know, it's naked in the winter, so you want to kind of bury it between other plants, but
6: right.
5: Spring, it's got that nice show with the white flowers. And same with forsythia. I don't see forsythia like
6: no,
5: I used to.
6: No, you don't
5: to.
6: See that much anymore anyway.
5: Same.
6: Old school.
5: Yeah, same type of plant, though. You go to the gardens and all, you'll see them in the spring.
6: Yeah.
5: Nice early color for you, and mixed in with other bulbs and other things that are showing out early.
6: Lantana's still looking good.
5: Yep, lantana, you know, it's on that list. It's a lot worse in Florida and all, I think, than here, because we get the cold, kind of keeps it a little bit in check.
6: Yeah.
5: But I know you've mentioned the lantana in my house. I didn't plant it. It just appeared one day.
6: It grew, yeah.
5: I don't know whether it came through. It's in a kind of a ditch area, so I don't know if it was a seed that rolled down from one of my neighbors and through the ditch or whatever. Well, I don't know how it got there, but I have it there. And I just throw a little bit of a – we got this product that's got fertilizers and imidacloprid in it together, and just – throw a little bit of that on in the early spring. Keeps those nasty old lace bugs off of
6: it. The bugs away.
5: Yeah. That's the only problem that I see with that ever is it kind
6: they're
5: of
6: pretty bulletproof.
5: Yeah.
6: And they recover. Even if they do get decimated, they tend to recover pretty good.
5: Yeah, real quick. And that's what I like about that fertilizer with imidacloprid, because the fertilizer will kind of bring it out some. But, yeah, you got that. It's pretty – that's a – really easy plant, and then it'll get crispy crunchy if it's got the lace bugs. You'll see it's got the crispy crunchy leaves.

0: Leaves and
1: sounds like a breakfast cereal, Bill.
0: Yeah, crispy country leaves, and then you know you just get rid of the bugs, and it'll stop blooming when it gets them. But anyway, our number is 843-556-1250, 843-556-1250. Give us a call. It's like I said, it's transitional time, so grass is already slowing down. Have you noticed in your yards that it's slowing
1: no.
0: down?
1: No, no,
0: not yet.
1: They're still growing vigorously.
0: Yeah, yeah. I've seen a lot of people, I've noticed their yards, they fertilize in the springtime, maybe one time since, but with the rain and all that, it's a good time to use like a fertilizer with a pre-emerge, so you can kind of...
1: It's a good time to pre-emerge.
0: Yeah. So,
1: unless you're going to rye, you know.
0: Exactly.
1: And you got to just time that out, right?
0: Yep, yep. Most products depend on the rates. Always depends on the rates. That's the thing. I mean, whatever we talk about, it all you got to read and follow product label. Cause,
1: federal law.
0: Yeah, exactly. So you got, I mean, you know, like right now, you can use like our dimension that it's a 0.19% dithiopyr, which there's different percentages all over the place. I mean, I can buy a 0.27, I can buy a 0.1. We use a 0.19, it's 4 pounds per thousand. But if you use it, you have to wait 60 days before you seed. So you have to know all that. That's, you know, if you put it out at 6 pounds per thousand, then you got to wait longer before you seed.
1: About 90 days.
0: Yeah.
1: And then you're almost too late.
0: Yeah. So you just have to look at that. And then if you do off of what we recommend off the label, you got to do the math yourself, because even you would think it would be exactly 90 days, but has to do with half life of chemicals and stuff like that, so it might not even be quite 90 days, but that's getting way too chemistry stuff or whatever. It matters how much micro.
1: I dropped out of high school, but you're blow my mind here.
0: What microorganisms you have in the soil feed, and that's another thing about pre-emergent. A lot of people will ask us, like, if they put it out and then they get a lot of rain, oh, did it wash away? Nah, pre-emergent stays pretty much in the soil. It's mainly broken down by microorganisms, so
1: yeah.
0: Usually you don't have to worry
1: forms
0: about that.
1: Forms that nice chemical barrier.
0: Yep, yep, yep. So it's nice. Anyway, 843-556-1250, 843-556-1250. So do you want to do the David T's clean
1: test? We're going to hold a sec.
0: You're going to hold a sec?
1: Yeah, I'm going to tease.
0: I don't want to step on anything.
1: I'm going to tease them.
0: All right, you tease them, but then you're going to say, oh, you already talked about it.
1: That's okay.
0: All right. We're good.
1: All right,
0: I just checking. I don't want to be stepping on the man's, David T's from the field report.
1: That's okay.
0: All right. So, saw in the paper this morning, fire ants attack at a place that, it was like an Alzheimer's place where they not store, but where people with Alzheimer's.
1: Alzheimer's?
0: Yeah.
1: That
0: word. Yeah. So I guess, a lady got out through security or whatever and found her in a pile of ants. That'd be a kind of tough way to spend an afternoon.
1: Yes, it would.
0: Yeah. So protect fire ants, that's a public health thing. So, like, as far as the EPA goes and all like that, you can get products through the EPA quicker if it's like a public health issue, and that would be one of them. So fire ants, a lot of people are hyper allergic to it. I run into it, I guess, almost every day. My mom, it was like a cumulative effect, I guess, of the years that she's been bitten. I guess it's, she's now more or less hyper allergic.
1: More sensitive.
0: Yeah. If she gets bit a couple of times, she'll probably be going to the hospital. Now, I've used products that keep her from that ever happening, but
1: right.
0: She hadn't gotten bitten in a long time.
1: You got an EpiPen hanging around?
0: I don't think so. But just try to keep her yard clean. But they pop up. I mean,
2: Is there a way to tell fire ant versus a more harmless ant in your backyard?
0: Yeah, the best way to tell is, the easy way to tell is, like fire ants, like if you disturb them, if like you put a stick in them, a fire ant will come up the stick at you.
2: Interesting. Okay.
0: And I mean, obviously, like David said, you could get bit by one, see, but fire ants, you know, they usually have the mound
1: ants make more of a volcano looking mound.
2: Okay.
1: And it's rarely higher than an inch.
0: Sugar ants depend on, I guess that's kind of a common term? Are you talking about like Argentine ants?
1: Yeah, regular, yeah.
0: Okay, so okay. Like, okay, you got like native ants. They'll have the volcano thing. It looks like a number two pencil would fit right in the hole.
1: In the middle.
0: And that, those are totally different. Those are the guys that are kind of here to help break down stuff out in nature or whatever. They're not so bad. And a matter of fact, just had a call from a school this week, a guy that takes care of schools, about that very thing. They got rid of all the fire ants, which probably were eating some of those native ants and keeping them in check. And now they have a little issue with that. And they're not like a fire ant. As far as a fire ant is imported, it came in through like Mobile, Alabama, within I think it was, yeah, because they came through like Mobile with when they used to put soil and ballast of ships or whatever, and they came in, and that's how it's not a ant native to the United States. It's a So it doesn't really have any predators and stuff like that. So anyway, so you just the easiest way to tell is probably
1: the stick.
0: The stick.
1: Yeah, don't use my method.
0: Get bit the stick. 843-556-1250. This is a call-in show. It's a live show. That's why we're here. We can talk about all this kind of stuff anytime. But
1: here to answer your questions.
0: We want you to answer your questions. Yeah,
1: things that grow and for some reason don't.
0: Yeah, it's kind of crazy out there. The whole transitional time. So
1: yes, it is.
0: It's time to think about getting that fungicide out in your lawn, because this time of year you get it every year about this time. Right when the grass starts to slow down, that fungus will move in on you. Anyway, this is the Big Talker, WTMA.
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0: All right, we're back. 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And give us a call, 843-556-1250, 843-556-1250. Got some other things happening. Again, it's transitional time. So you got mole crickets. They're starting to become adults. So they're getting their wings. They start flying around. Just like when you get that new car when you're 16 and you want to drive around.
1: Cruise the neighborhood.
0: Yeah.
1: Show it off.
0: So they'll be up near the surface tunneling and causing damage by separating the soil from the roots. A lot of people think they eat the roots, but not really the kind of mole crickets we have here mainly. It's mainly damage from just drying out the plant.
1: Root separation.
0: Yeah.
1: Separate the root from the soil.
0: Yeah. Yeah.
1: See, they can do a lot of damage pretty quick.
0: And the worst thing is they get active like this. This
1: time of year when the grass can't recover.
0: Can't recover, and you'll have, when the grass grows brown, you don't really notice.
1: Right, goes dormant, yeah.
0: You'll see it. It's a different color if you're really in tune to that, but I imagine the average guy walking out of his house at 8 in the morning and then coming home at 8 at night or 5 at night or whatever the traffic lets him come home at. Probably didn't notice the different colors. Anyway, 843-556-1250. 843-556-1250. Listen, looks like William must have dialed that number. How you doing, William? Thanks for calling the Garden Clinic.
13: Oh, well, great. How are you guys?
0: I'm doing great.
1: You're lucky caller number one today, William.
13: Oh, fantastic. Fantastic. I've got a question for you, fellas. You know, I had good intention this year. I bought okra seed, squash seed, bell pepper. Things happened and never got it in the ground. Now I'm wondering what I can plant at this time of year.
0: Mainly what I usually hear most about is your cool crops, and I would recommend going to Clemson and looking them up, but... You know, carrots, mainly collard greens is probably the biggest one.
1: Yeah, all your greens.
0: Collards, kale, cabbage. I love cabbage.
1: I love kale.
0: Yeah, I know. but collard greens, you know, grow them and have them for Thanksgiving or whatever, Christmas. But carrots, I mean, there's a whole list. I mean, you could grow like any of your lettuces, broccoli.
1: You could probably get a quick tomato crop in if you're careful.
0: Yeah, you ought to be able to for sure.
1: Fall get some crop. Fall tomatoes.
13: Oh, really?
1: Yes.
13: Yeah. How about the okra? Well, and squash, don't they grow pretty quick?
0: I can't answer that. I wouldn't say like okra. I was picture like kind of in the heat of the summer, so maybe.
13: Oh yeah.
0: Maybe you could, but I'm not. You know, Charleston, it might be pretty warm in November. You just never really know. But
13: yes,
0: I would again go to Clemson. I guess you probably Google Clemson garden vegetable for the fall. Just Google fall vegetables and look up that, and probably give you a nice long list of things, and might have some variety names that do better here, and like a timing, like if they're 60-day crop, 30-day crop, 45 stuff.
1: Yeah,
0: like
1: you can
0: that.
1: Probably get some radishes to grow real quick.
0: Yeah. Yep. Radishes.
1: Radishes grow rather quick. Carrots don't, but radishes do.
0: And then potatoes. Right. Some people mess with potatoes.
1: This time of year?
0: Yeah.
1: Okay.
0: But.
13: So collards will be ready by Thanksgiving?
0: Look, go to that Clemson site and make sure. But that's, okay. I mean, I know people right now are planting collards and plan to eat them.
13: Yes, sir.
0: So they're seeds now. Better start get started pretty soon.
13: Okay, so the seeds I get from the big box stores, are they okay?
0: It should be. I would look at that Clemson site, and they'll have varieties that'll do better here. So
13: All right.
0: I mean, if it's a box store, it might do great in North Carolina or Florida, but maybe not as good here or something like that, or Greenville, because I know a lot of box stores, like right now, are advertising like fall winterizing fertilizers, but they're great for fescue or ryegrass, but they're not good for centipede, St. Augustine, and zoysia in Bermuda that we have here. So you just have to watch because they're regional advertisement and stuff like that.
13: Right. Now, there's a yard I cut that is terribly overrun with, I think, every weed known to the south. And I guess I like putting rye down, but I haven't done it in this yard. And I just heard you say pre-emergence and rye don't really mix.
0: Well, they do mix. I mean, right now, I work with a lot of different places, and we're putting out a pre-emergent now in anticipation of like October. Well, actually, a lot of them we've already done in late July, early August, but you just have to wait. You just have to read the label and wait like 60 days. That'll help you with what we're putting it out mainly for is Poana gets in with the rye, and then you have those white seed heads, and I work with a lot of athletic fields that mess up the ball roll and stuff like that. So with the seed heads of the Poana. But yeah, I mean, you can do it. You just got to do it the right way. And then depending on what kind of grass you have, usually before we rye, we put out something else. You can use it on zoysia. You can't use it on all grasses, but like zoysia and Bermuda, you can use something called Negate or Revolver. And 7 days before you rye, again, read and file a product label. But that'll knock out any POA that's happened to come up within the time between your pre-emerge and when you seed.
13: This is an older yard. I think it's mostly centipede, but it's mostly weeds, really.
0: Yeah. So yeah, you know, put out a pre-emerge, then wait. Just refollow product label, but wait the time it suggests on the label, and you know that'll help you with some winter weeds, and then the rye will help.
1: The rye will fill in the bare spots. The rye will help fill in the bare spots where the weeds tend to propagate.
0: Exactly. So, and that's the whole, you know, the old saying, a thick yard's the best cure for weeds. And like POA, that same winter little grassy weed that everybody hates and they see in the spring and their dormant grass, it's why they're mowing the grass in the winter or whatever. You know, it likes thin grass, damp areas. Like if you have a yard that has a little bit of shade from either the house itself or from a tree or something, the grass a little thinner there, that's where the POA is going to be. So so if you have a good thick stand of rye, you might not have the POA because it's opportunistic weed that moves in on the thin areas. So the seed might be there, but it might not germinate if it's got a thick thing of rye there.
13: So the backyard of this place has got a lot of dirt just everywhere, you know, and the weeds are just the majority. And, of course, anything that does grow, there's a lot of mahalia growing in there. Ooh. And I don't even know how to get rid of that. But
0: That's come a lot easier and a lot more affordable to get rid
1: of. Yeah, it's not as bad as it used to be. You can get rid of mahalia.
0: Mahalia is pretty easy now. But, you know, again, you're talking about dirt and stuff, and weeds are kind of Mother Nature's way of holding soil. So if you look at it like that, since it's thin, that's why it's holding soil. So again, if you could put rye out there, when those weeds die, you'll have a nice rye covering the soil and you'll have a nice, beautiful green yard, or your customer will.
13: All right. So you reckon possums still got some broken bags of that pre-emergent?
0: Yeah, man. Yeah, I bet they do. I bet anyone. We were talking about that before the show. David's commenting how clean my shoes look. I say, yeah, I've been cleaning up bags of broken bags and getting them all over my shoes. So I just wash my shoes or whatever. But yeah, there's definitely some broken bags of pre-emerge at any of the three stores, I would imagine. But you could call in advance.
13: Okay, right. The North Charleston store is closest to me, so I may give them a call here this week and try to get on some of that.
0: There you go. All right, William.
13: Does it have to be watered in? I mean, I know we're getting a lot of rain, but
0: Dimension is one of the ones that doesn't need it as quick as others. The old pendimethalin. I don't know how long you've been.
1: A lot of water, yeah.
0: You had to water that in within 7 days or it'd start to the active ingredient would photodegrade by the sun. But with Dimension, you got like 30 days before you get water on it. So, I mean, I would water it in, though, because it's not going to work until you water it in. So I would go ahead and get it watered in. If I don't know if you're up in the North Charleston area, you're probably getting plenty of rain. If you're on James Island, you might need to add some water yourself. But imagine you're in that area that gets those afternoon thunderstorms.
13: Yeah, very close to Park Circle. But even after a rain, you know, the very next day, the first 3 or 6 inches of the ground is dry as can be.
0: Yeah, yeah. That's a good thing almost. But yeah.
13: Okay.
0: Yeah. All right. Good deal. Thanks for breaking ice. All right. I like that first name of yours, but I had to shorten mine. My last name was so long, I had to go with Bill. All right, William. Thanks for calling the Garden Clinic.
13: Okay. Great.
0: All right. It's that easy. 843-556-1250. 843-556-1250. Again, that's Mr. David Tease, Clean Cut Lawn Maintenance Incorporated. 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
0: All right, the Big Talker. It's Mr. David Tease, Clean Cut and Lawn Maintenance Incorporated. I'm Bill Lampson, Scribner from Possums. Number to call is 843-556-1250, 843-556-1250. I swear, I know I give that number out way more than I get my own number. It's like clicks like that. I don't. My own number doesn't even click like that.
1: I don't even know your number.
0: Yeah, but it's in your phone.
1: It's in my phone. Number two.
0: Nobody knows anybody's number anymore. I used to know your number like 30 years ago. But
1: well,
0: now,
1: it hasn't
0: now
1: changed.
0: I know, but I forgot it by now.
1: Hasn't changed.
0: Yeah. Neither's mine. Yeah. But anyway, 843-556-1250. This number hadn't changed either. Give us a call. We're here live in the studio. So, so you got the old the grass army worms. Not so much of fallen army worm.
1: Totally bad this year. Knock on wood.
0: You've seen some. I saw some moths a while back, but I haven't really seen any major development.
1: The yards we treated, we saw nothing.
0: That's right. Well,
1: whereas some years I'm struggling, I'm like every week doing something.
0: Right. Yeah. The chinch bugs, I would say, would have been the...
1: Chinch bugs with that drought that we had, if you want to call it that.
0: Yeah, I would call it a drought.
1: They're pretty evil.
0: Yeah. It's so funny. It's so weird in Mother Nature. Like, I guess when I worked in citrus in Florida, I'd walk through... orange groves, and I wore boots, because if not, you'd sink in the sand and then sand would be in your shoes. So
1: right.
0: I wore like cowboy boots or whatever. But anyway, it was always amazing to me that a tree could draw whatever from the soil and produce that so sweet fruit. And then like the peaches grown here in South Carolina, particularly, there's a lot of imposters out there. You got to really look for the South Carolina grown peaches.
1: The upstate ones.
0: Yeah. Well, mid-state, upstate. Up from us. But, it's compared to like a California peach or anything, but just amazing how sweet, something grown in the ground can make a fruit that sweet.
1: Yeah.
0: I mean, it's the case with blueberries or your grapefruits in the T's yard.
1: The birds got all my blueberries this year. I was really mad.
0: Yeah.
1: I was like, I looked at them 1 week. Okay, I'm going to harvest them next week. And I had a pretty good crop.
0: Yeah.
1: And all of a sudden, the next week I go up there.
0: They knew they were.
1: There's not a single berry left. I mean, not one.
0: Oh, man. We got those nets if you need one.
1: I might have to, that or a 12 gauge.
0: Yeah. So, let's see. I forgot where I was going with that. But anyway, it is amazing how Mother Nature works as far as all that stuff goes. Go ahead. You want something?
1: No, I was going to say, do you want to get ready for the field report?
0: Oh, man. I've been waiting at the edge of my seat. Hadn't you seen?
1: Yeah, I can see. You're right on the edge. You're teetering.
0: Yes. So let's go with the David Tees.
1: What brought it up was when you mentioned chinch bugs.
0: That's what I was gonna. Okay, that's okay. Go with your report, and then that's what brought up the sweet thing. Yeah, yeah. Okay.
1: Chinch bugs tend to go into the dry, non-irrigated, sunny areas.
0: Right.
1: So I've got a customer that I've dealt with for years, and no names, but he's an engineer.
0: Right. Very meticulous.
1: Very meticulous, and has
0: a folder and knows exactly what you're doing. A calendar.
1: Researches everything I do.
0: All right.
1: Okay. So, two spots in his yard, less than 4x4 each, close to each other, chinch bugs. And I had just treated 3 weeks ago.
0: Right.
1: So I go back out there last week, and I treat with a little high yield, your other product, just a
0: above
1: spot.
0: Above and below or whatever.
1: Yeah, spot treatment.
0: Right.
1: And he's telling me, like, the rest of my yard looks beautiful. Why are they right here? And I said, well, it's probably an irrigation problem. Oh, no. My irrigation works fine. I go, no. You're not testing it. What do you mean testing your irrigation? It's coverage. I'm like, no, it's not coverage. It's obviously dry here because you have chinch bugs.
0: Right.
1: And the yard next to it's ate up with chinch bugs. And they don't have irrigation. And just to go out and do a quick sample, lay some pie pans out and then turn your irrigation on. Run it through a cycle in that zone and see exactly how much water is getting on those dry spots. I don't know if he did it or not.
0: No report back.
1: I'm not going to do it unless I get paid.
0: Yeah.
1: Well, I'm not going to stand there for 15, 20 minutes.
0: You could just get like almost a soil probe and pump it in the ground.
1: I've got a soil probe.
0: Just pump it in the ground. Yeah, say, this is dust.
1: Yeah, this is dust. We're out on the beach, too, that's 100% sand out there.
0: Right. You can show them.
1: But I know last year he had another irrigation problem when they were out of town, and I said, hey, I'm going to get this taken care of. We got it taken care of, and all of a sudden, boom, the grass is growing again, that spot again.
0: Right.
1: And it was just...
0: Grass needs water.
1: There was a head that wasn't functioning.
0: Right.
1: I'm not there at 5 a.m. Right. So I have no idea, you know?
0: Exactly.
1: But we got that taken care of.
0: Mr. T's.
1: Number one.
0: What's that?
1: That was the first thing on my list.
0: Oh, okay. What's number two?
1: Number two. All something right. that I've talked about once or 1,000 times.
0: Uh-oh.
1: Planting new shrubs too close to the foundation. Again,
0: very common.
1: I'm out this week working, you know, tending my grass crops.
0: And throughout the low country in 120 degree heat.
1: There's a new home going in, big company doing the work. And they are planting ligustrums.
0: Ooh.
1: They're planting hollies.
0: Ah.
1: They've got about 100 plants laid out on the front lawn. And they're planting them less than a foot
0: from the foundation.
1: Even though the bed is about 6 feet, you know, it's been defined already, you know, tilled up. It looks like it's in good shape. There's a drip. They've got drip above, you know, before they mulch it, you know, get the drip all in. And they're just planting everything way too close to the foundation.
0: Right. That's a bad thing.
1: Yeah.
0: Bad for your house. You got to prune constantly. You should have, I mean, ideally of your house, you probably want at least 18 inches of area.
1: An appropriate plant in an inappropriate place
0: is a weed.
1: It's a waste of money.
0: Yeah,
1: it's a shame. That just tears me up.
0: And then imagine they had low windows, so when those ligustrum want to get feet tall, they're never going to get there, and they'll have that leaf.
1: There's
0: spot
1: some protocarpus. I mean, there's all kinds of stuff going in. That just drives me. Yeah, I just want to stop and shake them, you know. But you're not supposed to shake babies, so.
0: You shake the wrong person, you might get shaken yourself these days.
1: Yeah.
0: Or shot.
1: Bring it on.
0: I haven't kept this
1: pretty face this long.
0: Do we got three? Number three? Or
1: no, we got two this week. Okay. That's it. It's all you get. Now you can go back to the chinch bugs.
0: Yeah, the chinch bugs. So I was talking about the sweetness. It's so amazing, and I know you see this all the time, is in a yard... what we call the low country mix. It might have Centipede, Bahia, St. Augustine, Bermuda all mixed in. And usually the Bermuda's there because it started out as St. Augustine, and it's got chinch bugs that were never taken care of. So now Bermuda's moved in
1: the bare spots.
0: Yeah. So you can look at certain yards, and you'll just see where they have, they just have the old, chinch bugs just where the St. Augustine is. Like, you'll see just little spots of chinch bugs, little spots of brown areas all mixed in and around them. You'll see, like, Bahia and Bermuda and all like that. What I was talking about with the peaches and all like that, it's just weird how a chinch bug is very specific of its diet or what it likes to eat. And
1: kind of like you.
0: Saying me.
1: Yeah. I'm kind of specific about what I eat.
0: Right.
1: And you are, too.
0: Oh, yeah. No doubt. But it's just wild how... specific that insect is to
1: it's going to go for the good stuff first.
2: I'm looking up, I had to look up a picture of a chinch bug.
0: It's about the size of a pinhead.
2: Can you actually see them in your backyard?
0: You have to know the way I always look for them is like the way when I used to deer hunt. Now I don't hate deer that much, but I like to eat them. But I let my friends do that. They got more time. They can spend their time in the woods.
1: You hire a hitman?
0: Yeah.
1: You buy them one bullet?
0: Yeah, I hire a hitman for my deer meat now. But, so what I always did was I see the damage, so I kind of know they're there. But I would always, because if you walk up, they're going to get down in the thatch, and you're not going to see them. So what I just do is walk up, and then I would stare at one place. And then you can see them moving around the peripheral vision because they're just so small. Some people used to try to get like a coffee can and like serrate the edges of it and then put it in the ground and then like flood them up. That was always really hard to get that coffee can in the ground. It's just easier for me just to see them and know the damage. And, you know, when you've done it a long time and out in yards like every day, you can kind of
2: tell. The size of a pinhead?
0: They're about the size of a pinhead. They're very small, but you can see them moving around. There's hundreds of them, you know, thousands of them, and they can damage a lot quick. I mean,
1: overnight, they can decimate a large part of a lawn.
0: Yeah, they just suck the juice out of the lawn and make it brown.
1: Like little vampires.
0: But what kind of grass do you have?
2: Centipede.
0: Yeah, so you probably don't have to worry about chinch bugs.
2: Yeah.
1: They don't like that.
2: But you got what you got for it.
0: We got, you know, probably 20 different products, but probably the most popular would be like probably bug, just like a bifenthrin product, bifenthrin, okay. Like bifen is what it's called, or, you know, wisdom or
1: no, that's a soil, that's a contact on top.
0: Right.
1: And then you have some, you know, other products too.
0: Right. So we have one thing that's kind of more of a shotgun approach. That's a surface insect, what they call a surface insect, like an ant and stuff like that. But we have something called above and below that would kill ants above and go in, or not, or chinch bugs above and then goes into the ground, kills like grubs and stuff too. That's very popular because it's might as well take care of both of them while you're out there.
2: But, and then you get rid of the grubs. That also helps with moles and things
0: exactly.
2: Like that.
0: Exactly. Okay. That's big. Oh, it's an old Bill over here putting slowly. 101 together and getting three.
2: Exactly.
0: Yeah, that's what,
1: pretty that's, good.
0: Yeah,
1: that's good thinking.
0: Yeah.
1: That reminds me of something.
0: Oh.
1: I saw yesterday, I'm in Grand Oaks mowing a property I've done for 20 years.
0: Okay.
1: Don't give me that look.
0: No, I thought you were saying a company, but there's
1: No.
0: In Grand Oaks.
1: In yeah. Grand Oaks.
0: Right.
1: I'm in Grand Oaks.
0: I got you.
1: Mowing a customer I've known for years.
0: Right.
1: Are we clear?
0: Yeah, we are.
1: 3 foot hole underneath a garden bed. Fresh dirt armadillo.
0: Yeah.
1: I mean, that thing was deep.
0: Yeah.
1: And it was digging for, you know, China.
0: Grubs and stuff, looking for food.
1: Yeah.
2: Well, I'll say it over at Grand Oaks, right in front of, I'm out there right in front of Bee's Ferry Apartments, mm-hmm. right? I was walking on Bee's Ferry and walking middle of the day right across Bee's Ferry, big old armadillo.
1: They don't move real fast either.
2: Not afraid of anything.
1: Nope.
2: All so, right. And I thought, aren't they nocturnal? Maybe not.
1: I've seen them during the daylight.
0: Yeah.
2: Regardless, they found their way to at least that area of West Ashley.
1: Oh, they're up in North Carolina.
0: Well, they got like hogs and all. You can see like a bunch of hogs over there in that area too.
2: I haven't seen that. No.
0: Yeah. No.
1: I think they dealt with that problem.
0: Did they?
1: Yeah. Because that was like 15 years ago. I was having a real problem with hogs on some of my properties
0: in that area. Yeah.
1: And all of a sudden, it disappeared.
0: I wonder if it's was urban sprawl disappeared them because there was that county park.
1: Oh, they were just eating up the lawns.
0: Yeah.
1: You know, grubbing up on the lawns and stuff. You know how they, you know.
0: Yeah, with their snout, too, yeah. Looking for insects.
1: I had one lawn totally decimated.
0: Yeah, yeah.
1: Like, overnight. She calls me up, what happened to my lawn? I'm like, I didn't do anything. I went up and looked at it. I said, you had hogs.
0: Yeah, the armadillos, I mean, hogs can tear it up. My brother had that
1: those
0: one
1: Those went away.
0: Yeah.
1: For some reason.
0: Yeah.
1: I think there was a
0: controlled.
1: Yeah.
0: Open
1: silent
0: season.
1: but deadly crossbow.
0: But yeah, shoot, they're hard. They're a big problem. They're a big issue all over the United States or whatever.
1: They're like the geese.
0: Yeah,
1: you know, geese. Boy, they can make a mess on a lawn and on a sidewalk.
0: Yeah, geese. One thing good about geese is they're pretty trainable. If you get like some of our goose stopper, you sprayed it once or twice,
1: or one of those decoys.
0: Yeah, that thing works.
1: That
0: good.
1: Works.
0: That
1: good.
0: Coyote.
1: Yeah, the coyote decoy. If you move it, or you got to move it around though.
0: Right.
1: On a regular basis.
0: Yeah, yeah, but it's very, very realistic looking. I'll say.
1: Yeah. I've been fooled two or three times by the same one every week by this church.
0: Really?
1: Yeah, I've been driving by this church for years, and they've had that.
0: Catch your head.
1: They've had that. I'm like, what? No, it's decoy tees.
0: Yeah, we had had police called at one of the athletic fields up in Somerville twice because somebody saw the decoy out there.
1: That's a good one.
0: Anyway, this is the Big Talker. It's WTMA.
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0: All right, we're back. This is Mr. David T's Clean Cut Lawn Maintenance Incorporated. So, any things happening in the David T's world?
1: I have one opening, West Ashley. 843-870-0763. 870-0763.
0: That's the way to get in touch with Mr. T's if you...
1: Give me a call, text, voicemail. Fix
0: smoke you up. Signals, smoke signals, anything else?
1: Anything.
0: All right. Look for them on the ice. Charles, thanks for calling the Garden Clinic.
26: Yes, sir, guys. Thank you for being on. I have two questions. One about fertilizer. Second, about pre-immersion. Let's talk about fertilizer first. My soil report indicated I should put out 15-0-15 in the early summer, which I did. It said also put out a second application in late July, which I missed. Now, is it too late to put out that stronger nitrogen? Can I, or should I go with something lower like PERC? What about late fertilization? When's too late to put fertilizer out?
0: You'll be fine with that 15-0-15 now. I mean, you'll be fine. I mean, it depends on your rate, of course. If you put out like 30 pounds per thousand, that'd be too much. But if you put out like seven pounds, what kind of grass do you have, though? That'd be a question.
26: Empire Zorchia.
0: Yeah, it needs a certain amount of nitrogen a year, so I wouldn't okay. starve it at this point.
26: Okay, what about PERC? Is that too low in nitrogen?
0: I would use the 15-0-15. I mean, is PERC on your list okay. or not on your list? Or?
26: No, it's not on my list. I think it just brings the grass out quickly and does a good job. But
0: yeah, try that 15. That 15-0-15 will do well too. It has a good miner's package. It's just you have to get. I mean, it sounds like you did a soil test, and I probably wrote down things for you to do.
26: I sent it to Clemson. I'm sorry.
0: Okay.
1: Oh, you're cutting Bill out of the picture.
26: I'll do better next year.
1: Yeah, you get a personalized report from Bill.
0: Well, you know,
26: Steve at the West Ashley store has already chastised me.
0: Oh, I'm sure. But yeah, just and he loves PERC, so he might be telling you to use PERC. That's like it, man. I think he would
1: say. The PERC and use it like in October.
0: Well, yeah,
1: just really green, keep it green.
0: if you use that 15015, I would, you know, if that's what your report said or whatever, I would probably do that. If you missed a, if you've only fertilized once all year, it sounds like, I would probably get the, make sure you get some nitrogen in there.
26: Okay. Second question, pre-emergent. I had a big problem with chamber bitter. You familiar with chamber bitter?
0: Yes, I am.
26: it comes pregnant. It has its own seeds. But anyway, your product with Gallery is just taking care of that problem. Now, you
0: say that again? No, I couldn't hear you.
1: He used Gallery.
0: Yeah, what the great product with Gallery in it? It took care of that. That's yeah, that's supposed to do that. I'm glad you bought it and put it out. It doesn't do it if you leave it in my store. You need to,
1: or on your shelf in the garage.
0: That's my brother always says. My brother says, I got this weed out there. I said, well, you got that Avenue South in your garage still? I guess if you don't spray that, it ain't going to work. Anyway, go ahead, Charles. That's just a little inside joke.
26: Gallery gets these summer weeds when it's too hot to kill them with, you know, weed killer. But you know, I've been pleased with Gallery. What other kind of weeds Gallery do you put Gallery out for? What's its?
0: It's mainly like for broadleaf weeds. It's so some of your products more like Dimensional that will get a certain amount of broadleaf weeds, but they are really good on grassy weeds. I would say Gallery would be better on your broadleaf weeds.
1: If you open that label up, kind of peel it back and open it up and open the bifolds up, it will list every weed that it's you can use it on.
26: Okay. Now, but this leads me up to my question I was going to ask. You talk about using Dementia now for Poiana. I put some Gallery out maybe a couple of weeks ago. Not a problem.
0: You can use them. Yep, you can use them.
26: Okay.
0: That'll help you out with a lot of the chickweed even better. I mean, Dimensional get chickweed good as a winter weed, but if you use Gallery as well, you'll be in good shape there.
26: Hey, guys, you answered my two questions. Thanks for being there.
0: All right. Thanks
1: good
0: for giving
1: call.
0: Us a call.
1: Thank you, Charles.
0: Yeah, thanks, Charles. Tell Steve I said hello. Oh, Lordy. Little Steve chastised him already. That's funny. But yeah, the difference, like in our report, like our report's going to tell you like how many pounds of potassium you need in a year. Some of the other soil tests out there just have like general recommendations. So ours are a little more specific. Or at one time, and I don't know if one time the lab we use was considered the best lab in the world for testing soils. We're like Brazil's national soccer stadium used this lab. A bunch of these Japanese golf courses use this lab. A bunch of NFL teams, whatever. It's got just a little more detail to it. And so we can give you some better information.
1: Did you do soil testing when you were a grad student or undergrad?
0: In the lab, in the lab, no. I worked in research, but I didn't work in the. I didn't
1: okay.
0: work in the.
1: I knew you did grass research and stuff like that.
0: Yeah, yep. Grass and ornamentals, and built a coal frame and all kind of fun stuff. Digging in that clay, building the coal frame was a lot of fun in the hot Clemson summer. Anyway, I'm Bill Lamson, Scrivener from Possums. You can reach me. Probably the best way to reach me, just go to possumsupply.com. And there's 3 store locations, and give them a call, and hook you up with some good stuff we've talked about on the radio today.
1: Conveniently located.
0: Yeah,
1: you got to add that.
0: Right near major intersections.
1: Conveniently located.
0: Yeah, dotted around. It's weird how Charleston has that psychological thing with the bridges and stuff like that. So we've got one in Mount Pleasant, one in West Ashley, and one in North Charleston. So if you live in one of those areas, you can go straight and not even have to go cross a bridge to
1: get
0: there.
1: You got the triangle covered.
0: Yes, sir. Yes, sir. Anyway, we'll be here. I hope we have a good week and hopefully cool down a little bit. Looks like the weather is going to start to taper down.
1: It was nice and cool this morning.
0: Yeah, it was very nice. I don't know if that was...
1: When you were doing your catwalk this morning, was it nice?
0: Oh, it was very nice. I was sorry that I had some paperwork to do. I would have been out pulling some weeds in my yard.
1: Earlier, yeah.
0: Yeah, I would like to jump on that. Anyway, so... come see us at Possums. It's getting kind of like transition time. You can buy a pot now and get ready to put some new winter annuals in it if you like to do that kind of thing, or just main thing would be like pre-emergent. Make sure you don't miss out on the pre-emergent. You'll be fighting those winter weeds like chickweed, Carolina geranium, henbit, poana, all that good stuff.
1: Anything? Is Anna Poe?
0: Well, okay. All right. We'll end the show on that one. This is the Big Talker WTMA.

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4: Economic uncertainty is the order of the day.
5: According to economists, baby boomers are the main victims of the Great Recession.
4: Economic report, the debt and deficit are at record levels. And
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7: 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Well, how to tame your taxes in retirement. And I want to talk to you about why your tax bill could go up after you retire. See, retirees and near to be retirees seem to be increasingly convinced that taxes are headed higher. And I think for good reason. I just shared with someone last week that I read that the interest on our debt has now exceeded our defense annual defense spending. And there's reason and rights to be concerned, right? But here's the surprising part. Most people who say they're worried are actually not doing anything about it. I think about this one big, beautiful bill that several of the benefits, people don't know what they are. They don't know how they could be phased out, and they don't know how long they're going to last, right? A recent industry study found that roughly 7 in 10 Americans are now concerned about the impact of taxes. I'm surprised it's not more than 7 in 10 about taxes on their income once they stop working. Now, I'm going to encourage you, for those of you still working nearing retirement, go to taxessaved.com. That's T-A-X-E-S saved, S-A-V-E-D.com. The great team over at Taxes Saved, who I work with, who I refer people to, they do an amazing job. These are former Big Four CPAs and the top national tax strategists that teach other tax attorneys and CPAs various strategies in ordering and structure, entity structure. I think about a call I just received from someone who was getting a very large in settlement, and they wanted to know, you know, are there strategies out there that can still be applied because they're getting a very large settlement in the millions. And they can save millions in taxes, but whether it's tax on your income, tax on a big gain, tax on a settlement, whatever it may be, the key is to have a proactive tax plan. And many of you listening have shared, you really have more of a numbers in and out person. It's really more of, you know, being compliant to file on time, which boxes and you know, to check and what dates and deadlines to file by. I mean, that you can do that with software, folks. But to have a proactive tax plan for you high income earners, imagine being able to redirect taxes that you would learn that actually could be avoided, that you could put back into your bottom line and possibly move your retirement up. Some spouses are trying to, you know, time that up together. Some are worried that, well, one should continue to work because, you know, they carry the health insurance and health insurance before Medicare starts. The good news is all of that can be calculated and structured with going to taxessaved.com. They have an on-demand, roughly 20-minute educational webinar with tax case studies of saving taxes, whether it's on income tax or whether it's on conversion to Roth tax that can be saved. That you, so those of you retired, imagine not having required minimum distributions or reducing those required distributions for those that are experiencing them. Or some of you listening that don't even need your required minimum distribution, although the government forces you, and you want to make sure more of that money gets passed on to your family. Folks, you've got to take matters into your hands, especially with the key window that we have right now, so that you can tame your taxes in retirement and ideally before retirement. But this is the surprising part. Most people, the 7 out of 10 that say they believe taxes are going higher, they're not doing anything about it. And this recent study found that 7 in 10 Americans are now concerned about how that is going to impact their income. And it should, because again, once you are forced to take money from an account that's not been taxed yet, like your 401k or IRAs, or when the government forces you to do that, all of a sudden that triggers taxes in other areas.

0: Now, here's the key. And this is the numbers climbed over the past years, and the generation closest to retirement, right? People pretty much in their 60s is the most anxious of all, but also for those in their 40s, because we have a lot of people referring their adult children about the importance of tax planning that are following the footsteps of their families, and they're plowing away money in these not tax saved 401ks, but tax deferred 401ks. And they don't want their kids to get stuck with this major tax bill that ends up being greater for a lot of you listening, and grows in retirement, sometimes as much or more than the highest taxes that you paid in your leading up to retirement in your highest wage earning years. Now think about that. So the most anxious of all are the ones that have delayed, that could have done something about it sooner. That's why many are referring their adult parents. Some are referring their adult children. So a separate study found that about 3 in 10 who expect taxes to rise are actually adjusting their financial plans to prepare for it, right? 7 out of 10 are sharing concern, but they're not doing anything about it. 3 out of 10 are. That gap between worry and action is where real damage gets done where real savings can be acknowledged. So concern without a plan is just stress. Concern with a plan is protection. So why is this fear on the rise right now? See, federal tax rates today are historically low by most measures, but the math behind government spending, the long-term solvency questions facing Social Security, Medicare, you name it, and rising national debt, we're almost at $40 trillion, folks, all point in one direction. And many financial professionals believe rates are more likely to climb than fall in the coming years ahead. As one industry expert put it recently, the pattern of spending and borrowing simply cannot continue indefinitely without consequences for taxpayers. And those consequences are bad, not good. That means the tax bracket you retire into may not be the tax bracket you stay in. And if you have spent decades building wealth inside traditional retirement accounts, as I preach regularly, more of that balance could be exposed to taxation than you have that you could expect or what you likely have been properly prepared for. So I want to talk about how we're going to walk you through two of the most effective ways to get ahead of this rising tax risk, to tame your taxes in retirement. First is investing in a way that is genuinely tax efficient. And second is using Roth strategies while that door is open. I'm going to give you one strategy that the great team over at Taxes Saved, again, that's T-A-X-E-S, saved, S-A-V-E-D.com, is showing people. It's a retirement tax calculator. And all it does is first off, there's a 20-minute on-demand webinar. You can go there right now. You can watch it. And it's intentional. And there are case studies for high-income earners cutting their income tax, putting that savings back into their pocket to potentially retire sooner or with more. For retirees or soon to be retirees that want to get their income and their assets out of the tax, higher rising tax exposure and tame those taxes by moving IRAs or former 401ks to Roth and not facing taxes in the process, which then only end up busting them through brackets, triggering up to 85% of their Social Security being taxed, and hit them with a client that I just referred over there the other week, this past week, is like another $700 a month that's being pulled out of their Social Security for their what's called IRMA, their income related monthly adjusted payments, which is a surcharge, a Medicare surcharge on your Part B and D. This client in particular, between unnecessary Social Security tax and unnecessary Medicare tax, was giving up almost an additional $20,000 a year. Sadly, because they didn't have a plan. So strategy one, invest with taxes in mind, not as an afterthought. Here's something many folks don't look out for, right? Or they overlook. It's not just what you earn that matters. It's what you keep, right? Outside of tax advantage accounts like 401ks and IRAs, remember, tax advantage while you're deferring, not tax advantage when you're distributing. Interest income, short-term gains, meaning profits on assets held a year or less, are taxed as ordinary income. And depending on your bracket, that could mean handing over as much as 37 cents of every dollar to the IRS plus state tax for those of you in state tax states. Compare the long-term capital gains, right, which tops out at 20%. And for many taxpayers, in particular this year, that rate on long-term gains is 0% up to a certain income threshold. Same for single filers. That's not a small difference. That is the difference between a strategy that works with the tax code and one that works against it. This is also where the type of funds you hold matter more than most people realize. See, actively managed mutual funds tend to buy and sell frequently, and every one of those trades can create a taxable event for you. It's called phantom income. The investor, even though you've never sold a single share yourself, right? It happens, and you get blindsided even when your account for the year loses. Let me repeat that. You can have a down year and still get a tax bill. Index funds and exchange traded funds generally trade far less often, which means fewer surprise tax bills. There are also tax efficient actively managed strategies built specifically to minimize distributions, along with you could take muni bonds, municipal bond funds, which are generally exempt from federal tax, in many cases from state tax as well. None of these tools are exotic. They're available today. The question is whether your current portfolio is actually using them. So do you have a portfolio or do you have a plan? Strategy two, before we go into this quick break, is the Roth window. I want to emphasize this may never stay open forever. One, there's legislative risk. There's talks in Washington about going back to the restrictions, which were prior to 2010, that if you didn't have earned income and you're retired, you couldn't do a Roth conversion. And if your income that you reported, right, was too high, you also couldn't do a Roth conversion. Those things have been lifted and there's not a limit, but the regulatory bodies are looking for ways to find more tax for Washington on your wealth. And part of that may mean that window closes. It also closes from the standpoint of the longer you wait, the more you're going to have to convert. And the more you convert, the more risk you're exposed to, especially for those of you with annuities. Very few annuity carriers will allow you to Roth convert unless you Roth convert the entire balance. And there's a whole workaround to that, which is great with the team over at TaxesSaved.com. They understand how you can structure this and do partial conversions. And you can do that in with brokerages today. So this one we talk often about on this program because it remains one of the most powerful tools available. A Roth conversion or ongoing Roth contributions means paying tax on that money now. Not necessarily. If you do it the traditional way, that's why going to TaxesSaved.com, watch the on-demand webinar, that's T-A-X-E-S, saved, S-A-V-E-D.com, and it's going to teach you strategies like the 5x and almost 7x deductions that enable you, instead of like a 1x deduction, enable you to get, let's say, using $50,000, a $250,000 to almost $350,000 deduction. So if you want to reduce your income by $250,000, you only need to use $50,000. And that $50,000 actually produces cash flow. So think of it as like, The old way was real estate. Now you got to deal with rising property taxes, homeowners insurance. You got to deal with tenants and toilets and, you know, all of that, right? Where really the tenant is really almost more in control than the landlord. And when you back your time out of it, the net returns are pitiful. And in many cases with the higher interest rates, it's very hard to cash flow those. So imagine passive effort with active deduction. You don't have to have 750 hours to qualify. Yeah, you can use some of the strategies that qualify with only 100 hours that are very easy to meet. You don't have to start another business. This is a big misnomer, meaning you don't have to come out of retirement or start a second career, but there is a business structure that's required to be compliant with the code that the team can teach you because it's a complimentary saving tax optimization plan analysis after you've watched the webinar and correspond and comply with the questions to see if you qualify to cut your taxes or to remove taxes by getting your IRAs converted to Roth. So think about what this means. If tax rates do rise the way many are expecting, you'll be locking in your tax bill at what could turn out to be a deep discount compared to what might otherwise you might owe in years to come. And that's what's great. They have a retirement tax calculator that will bring that. I mean, it'll open your eyes wide open to what many of you don't realize, depending on your ages, whatever your balance is today, you'll pay the equivalent of at least that you and your family in taxes, if not double, triple, quadruple. Let me give you an example, and then I'm gonna have to cut this into a break. We had a client referred by their adult parents. They're in their late 40s. They had saved approximately $580,000 between their former 401ks and now moved to IRAs. Now get this. The tax bill, based on analyzing what their average return had been and not raising their taxes using current day taxes, their tax bill between they and their children would be over $5.4 million of tax on a balance today of $580,000. You heard that right. $580,000. Their average return, which was really good. They had some stock in their company, et cetera. They had averaged 9%. as I recall, and they would pay between they and their two sons will end up paying $5.4 million if tax rates don't go up. This is ludicrous, folks. This is the golden window you don't want to close, right? It's ideal to know how to use not just traditional conversion, strategic conversion, so you can use deduction strategies that, especially if you're high income, you have a lot of tax professionals saying, oh, you're high income, you don't want to do Roth conversion. You're exactly who should be doing Roth conversion with strategy to not have to recognize adding more taxable income. Folks, you work hard for your money. 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We'll be right back.
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0: Welcome to Taxes Saved Radio. It's going to be a short segment because I went over in the first segment. If you're looking to learn how to keep more, live more, and leave more, you're in the right place. And if you're wanting to save tax on your income, you want to avoid tax on your Roth conversions, you are in the right place. You know, being a consumer advocate now for three decades and going through the school of hard knocks of having to figure out this whole tax maze as an entrepreneur, there's no manual. And what's great about the team, and I want to encourage you to go there. If there's nothing else you hear, go to taxes, T-A-X-E-S, saved, S-A-V-E-D.com. There's a 20-minute on-demand webinar on case studies that do exactly what many of you, your friends and neighbors listening like you today, are doing to get their IRAs converted to Roth without adding additional tax. Yes, you heard that right. Some of you inquire and say, hey, I thought I heard you say this. You heard it loud and clear. You can use deductions, sometimes a 5x deduction, sometimes almost a 7x deduction. You got to hurry. The 7x deduction is runs out here in the next coming weeks. And it's only done through a certain date because there's only a certain amount of inventory to be able to do that. So think of it as like putting less down on a rental property, but getting almost a 7x deduction as opposed to only being able to, you know, deduct, let's say, you know, from that standpoint, let's say, you know, less the land value, right? What they call some cost segregation. And not only does it provide cash flow, which is very positive, okay, but it provides a deduction that it's top line, so you can take it off the top. So welcome back. If you missed the first part of the program, you missed a lot. You can take the Taxes Saved Radio with you in the air, on the airplane. You can take Taxes Saved Radio with you in your car. Just go to taxes, T-A-X-E-S, saved, S-A-V-E-D, podcast, right? 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But I want to get you to taxesaved.com because I want you to watch the webinar, and then you can request a saving tax optimization plan analysis. So we've been talking about a couple strategies, right? Invest with taxes in mind, not as an afterthought. The Roth window may not and will not stay open forever. And the third one we want to get into, right, is take your RMDs on time every time. But how about just avoiding RMDs altogether? RMDs standing for required minimum distributions. So if you have money in traditional 401k or IRA, or the government requires you to start withdrawing at a certain age, whether you need the income or not, these RMDs, required minimum distributions, currently begin at age 73, and that age moves up to age 75 starting in 2033. So if you're born 51 to 59, you've got to take it at 73. If you're 1960 or later, as of the laws today, you have to start taking it at age 75. Now, here's the issue of why they pushed it back, because people are living longer and longer and longer. And this gives the ability for that tax deferral to bake and become bigger and bigger and bigger. Don't see this as the government wants to benefit you. They want to benefit themselves. So here's the part that catches people off guard. That mandatory withdrawal can push you, and we see it regularly, into higher brackets, right? Every year you take it, right? It's a bill that is not necessarily planned for arriving at a time that you didn't even choose. Now, some of you choose it because you're living off your former 401ks and IRAs, and you have really no other deductions, and you're getting hammered on taxes, sometimes as much or more in retirement than the taxes you paid leading up through your highest wage-earning years. But where it really has a torpedo effect is it then triggers up to 85% of people's Social Security to be taxed. It pushes them through into a higher marginal bracket. It then creates tax on their Medicare called IRMA, the income-related monthly adjusted amount. It then triggers what's called net investment income tax, or sometimes known as the Obamacare tax, the 3.8% that Obama put in when your income married or filing jointly exceeds $200,000 or $250,000 of modified adjusted income. And for a lot of you, if you don't have people talking to you about this, you don't have a plan, you have a portfolio. That's why a lot of you have reached out and said, you know, I want to get a second set of eyes. I want to see how the coordination and orchestration of what I'm looking at a future tax bill, which they have a great retirement tax calculator analysis. It's complimentary. You have to watch the webinar, which is 20 minutes to get familiar, to make sure that you're someone that's a high income earner and or would be working up to retirement, or even a lot of you have high income. You have to report, because of what we're talking about, RMDs already retired. And or for those of you that have been heavy savers in these traditional ticking tax time bombs, that end up costing you more tax to get the money out than the tax you deferred by putting it in. But then you can miss deadlines and be faced with a 25% penalty. I mean, why have your hard-earned savings held in for ransom and be required to follow a bunch of rules? If you're in retirement, you're in your go-go years, you want to go-go. You don't want to sit there and have to deal with compliance of required distributions and what that's going to do and what the ripple effect is, because it'll rip out people's retirement if they're not careful. Strategy four, turn generosity into a tax advantage. It's called a qualified charitable distribution, QCD. Strategy five, the one account experts call the best deal on the planet. Now, this is an interesting one. It's if you have a high deductible health insurance plan, it's called an HSA. Many people really don't know how that all coordinates. So let me kind of bring all this together. Let's recap the five moves we've covered across both of the program segments today. Invest with tax efficiency in mind. Use indexing strategies, managed, active managed, or other things that will prevent it, tax efficient brokerage. Look at strategic Roth conversion, especially before or while you're in this golden window. That golden window is defined between 63 and 73. Take your required distributions on time if you're forced to take them, but how about learning how to avoid even having to have required distribution, right? And then use qualified charitable distributions that can count towards your RMDs if you're philanthropically inclined, and giving, you know, while living as part of your life. And if you qualify, take advantage of health savings accounts. See, none of these strategies work in isolation, right? They shouldn't be siloed. The real value comes in how they fit together. And it's all very specifically based on your income, your accounts, your age, your goals. And that's not, unfortunately, something a single article or a radio segment can obviously calculate for you. It takes real analysis. So here's the bottom line. If you're concerned about future taxes, right, and you want to learn how you can legally lower your tax bill, then a plan does that for you. That's exactly what a saving tax analysis does. STOP stands for Saving Tax Optimization Plan Analysis. It's what it was built to do, built by former Big Four CPAs and tax strategists that educate other tax attorneys and CPAs nationwide, and not only understand the strategies and can take and help someone go from education through implementation. Don't be just left on an island with this. Learning it is one thing. Applying it and making sure it's done correctly is a whole nother thing. You want to do this right. But many of you are exposed to just having a portfolio. No one's talking about taxes, taxes on Roth, taxes on inheritance, taxes on brokerage, taxes on Social Security, taxes on Medicare, taxes to your kids. You can't Roth convert an inherited IRA, folks. 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So get in a proactive mindset where, imagine take advantage of these 5 and 7 times deductions while they're available, if they're appropriate and fitting for you, and get real tax advice from former Big Four CPAs that know this stuff inside and out. You've worked hard for your money. 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
4: ABC News, I'm Mike Dubusky. Firefighters are contending with a growing blaze outside Reno, Nevada, called the Hawk Fire. ABC News meteorologist Samara Theodore says extreme drought conditions and dry winds are complicating efforts for fire crews.
5: This is because of lackluster winters where we didn't get enough snow, and we really were lacking in the rain department when it came to the seasons of spring and summer. So we're dry and we're hot. That doesn't help the situation much, especially drying out a lot of the fuel out there. Temperatures are going to be in the triple digits in Las Vegas, 109 degrees this afternoon.
4: Two sources confirmed to ABC that House Minority Leader Hakeem Jeffries and Jared Kushner met in private in recent weeks to discuss possible areas of cooperation between Democrats and the Trump administration. And the Freedom 250 Grand Prix, an IndyCar race through the streets of Washington, D.C., is about to get underway. President Trump is in attendance for the race, which weaves through various D.C. landmarks. This is ABC News.
6: Experts say taxes are expected to continue to go higher.
7: Economic uncertainty is the order of the day.
8: According to economists, baby boomers are the main victims of the Great Recession.
9: Economic report, the debt and deficit are at record levels. And
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0: 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Well, I'm going to talk to some of you. Maybe it's your adult children. Maybe it's you yourself. 59 and a half or younger, there are some amazing options for reaching your retirement money early. Now, imagine this. You and your spouse built a nest egg, and you got on it right away. Very disciplined, right? Decades of contributions, decades of saying, you know, not so much to the extra vacation or the newer car, the kitchen remodel, et cetera, whatever sacrifices, right, made to work hard and save hard. And that's what the majority of you listening, I've found over the 3 decades of being a consumer advocate and giving people some direction to understand the impact of taxes. I'm going to use an example, and I think this example is just so important. And so whether it resonates with you directly, or maybe those of you listening, maybe it's your adult children that you've taught to be disciplined, to sock money away into the employer retirement plan. This is where I think you want to pay heed, right? Have some caution here. And here's why. Times have changed. You know, it's rumored now. Well, first, we're about to go over $40 trillion in debt. Add to the fact that the interest on our debt alone is exceeding $1 trillion. They say it's close to 1.2 or a little more, which actually exceeds our defense budget annual spending. just the interest on our debt alone. So clearly there's one direction where taxes are going to go, especially in the coming years. And I think about a couple that were referred to us. They were in their 40s, and they had done a really good job, right? They had already saved $580,000 in their respected retirement plans. They had former 401ks that they had rolled over from old employers to IRAs, et cetera. But they also had some money that was trapped because they weren't this infamous 59 and a half. And I'm going to give you the relevance of this in just a second. See, going down this road, right, doesn't necessarily mean it's the right road of, hey, I'm going to put this money away today because I don't get taxed on it today, so that hopefully when I retire, I'll be in this lower tax bracket. Unless there wasn't any form of cost of living increase, that may very well be. But when you think about how fast the cost of living is doubling, and you can take that through what's called the rule of 72s, where whatever you think the inflation rate is divided into 72, that's going to tell you how quickly that number is going to double. So let's just say it's 7.2%, right? That would be 10 years divided into 72. If you think it's 6%, that would be 12 years. You get the idea. That's great to see that rule of 72 in the compounding effect of your balance growing. But if your balance is growing with tax deferral and your cost of living is obviously going to be doubling soon or at some point, then you're going to have to take out a much larger number to get to your higher net needed number because of everything going up in cost, gas, groceries, green fees, etc. Well, this is where this couple, because of their parents who had done everything the right way under a different generation, under different tax administrations, and are kicking themselves because they just pounded money away. They didn't use any Roth. They used traditional, thinking they were going to be getting ahead. And a lot of us felt that way, right? Many of you listening were birthed on the 401k going back to the early 80s. Well, times are changing, as they say. And now many of you will or are experiencing as much or more tax when the government now, either you take it out voluntarily to vacation, spoil your grandkids, whatever it may be, you have no deductions, and now you're getting hammered on taxes, or when the government starts forcing you, some of you of which they've already done, in these required minimum distributions, the government's having a heyday on your day because they're making more tax on you than you really even deferred, that you are hoping to get ahead by deferring. You're going to pay more back to get it out than the tax, right? From the standpoint of putting it in, that you thought you saved and you didn't save it. You deferred it. And this is where they referred their adult children and said, look, we want you to look at this. And by the way, we have the opposite. We have many people that are the adult children that are having older parents that are really frustrated with these RMDs, and they don't want to get stuck with an inherited IRA disaster. So now their parents are being helped, which I'll teach you those strategies, right? And where you can get the best insight of this is just go to taxessaved.com. That's T-A-X-E-S saved, S-A-V-E-D.com. It's a on-demand 20-minute webinar on how to Roth convert without adding taxes. Yes, using strategic Roth conversions with deductions. Not these influencers that are charging people big bucks to just show you how to spread the tax out. Imagine just avoiding the tax by using strategies by former Big Four CPAs, compliance approved, right? Been vetted through 1,000, almost 1,100 CPA firms nationwide that support these strategies, teach them on continuing education, and actually use the strategies themselves to save tax, but not just enticing you with it, but educating you all the way through execution and implementation. Education through implementation is key with these strategies. You want to make sure they're done right. And here's what this couple learned. This was unbelievable. They have two children. Probably now I'm going to guess those kids, they're adult children. I'm going to say probably just out of college, just finishing college. And get this, because they were in their later 40s. Guess what the tax based on the growth return in those accounts has been? Guess what the tax without tax rates going up, just current day taxes, which we know they're going to go up, especially after the one big, beautiful bill likely won't see its day past the next 2.5 years. That's why a lot of you want to get on your guns while you can take advantage of this window and timing of taxes being on sale. Maybe for the lowest that many of us listening to this may see for the rest of our lives, as depressing as that sounds. that $580,000 balance not contributing one more dollar to it based on today's tax rates, based on their growth rates, based on the one spouse at least living to age 90, is over $5.4 million. Yeah, you heard that right. Almost 10 times the balance today in taxes between they and their two adult sons in lifetimes. $5.4 million on a $580,000 balance, folks. You don't think that this deferral of taxes is a problem? It's a huge problem. But here's the problem for many of you that are positioning yourself close to retirement. You could be saving tax on your income, putting it to where the government doesn't get another bite of the apple, getting that money out again tax-free. But many of you pull the money out, pay the tax. If you don't need it because of the required distribution, when the government forces you, whether you need the money or not, you reinvest it, and then the government gets to tax it again. And then whatever's left over, they get to tax your kids again. It's unbelievable, but it triggers Social Security tax, Medicare tax, net investment income tax. But here's where I want to get this message to hit home before this break. If you're before 59 and a half, at 59 and a half, you can do what's called an in-service rollover. So while you're in service to the employer, now if it's a former employer 401k, you don't have to leave it there. You can roll it over to your own IRA and you can start strategically Roth converting today. A matter of probably 48 hours. But if you're working for the employer, unless they change retirement plans, which they do leave a little window there before you roll that over to the next employer plan, which you can take it to a new employer or to the current employer's new plan, there's a window that you can also roll that over to your own IRA. But there's also a strategy that if you're married, you could, that's if you're 59 and a half. If you're pre 59 and a half, there's a little known legislation out there that very few, our tax team knows how to do this that we work with, that also work with the Tax to Save team, that you can roll over your 401k to your spouse's IRA. You heard that right. It's called an in-marriage transfer. And not only is there no tax on the rollover, normally that has to be in kind, right? From your name to your name. No, this is from your name to your spouse's name, no tax. And then you can Roth convert well before you have to being locked out of your 401k till age 59 and a half. See, for most Americans, the question triggers fears, not confidence. The IRS built a wall at age 59 and a half, and anyone who climbs over early gets hit with a 10% tax penalty on top of ordinary income tax reporting. But they also are locked out of their money. But most people don't know how to get their money out unlocked. So the big misconception here is, let's clear up the confusion first, because this trips up even sophisticated savers. There's a difference between what applies to an old employer's 401k or 403b or TSP, what applies to an IRA. They're not the same animal, and the age at which you can access them without penalty is not the same either. There's a whole new play on this, so that people just aren't informed. People aren't educated on this. If you separate from an employer in or after the year you turn 55, and you leave that money sitting in the employer 401k or 403b instead of rolling into an IRA, you can withdraw it penalty-free, not tax-free, but penalty-free. You still owe the ordinary income tax. But I want to talk about how you, as I'm sharing, what about rolling over to a spouse if you're married well before age 59 and a half, or if you've hit 59 and a half, or you're going to hit 59 and a half, get positioned to be able to roll that money over to your own IRA, even while you still work for that employer. Now picture a husband and wife, both 56, just retired early from a company that offered a package they couldn't refuse. Most of their savings is inside an old 401k, meaning friends tell them to roll it straight into an IRA because that's what everyone does, blah, blah, blah, blah, blah. That could cost you. That could cost you because, again, there's so many different vehicles that can be used, right? If it stays in a 401k and you've exceeded the required minimum distribution age, excuse me, then you don't have to count that, unless you own 5% or more of the company. See, there's all these little nuances that many people aren't aware of. So the question to pose is this: do you have a plan, or do you simply have a portfolio or portfolios? Do you just have accounts? Do you have a financial professional that's just guarding the account balance? They're not providing tax strategy. They're not showing you how to get access to your money, actually getting access to things that there's a plethora of additional options out there that are restricted in a 401k because you only have so many offerings. when it becomes your own IRA, or you can roll it over to your spouse's IRA, not only can you have a whole new world of offerings, but at the same time, you can actually start Roth converting. Now, some plans are starting to allow employees to Roth convert in plan, but a lot haven't adopted that yet. But a lot will not adopt that on any circumstance, because a lot of people don't realize, and they've been strong savers, like a lot of you or your adult children, those of you listening, that have accumulated a large sum. And they're well before the age of 59 and a half, like the couple I just shared that were in their mid to late 40s. Already had saved almost $600,000, but they didn't have any idea what that tax bill was going to look like. So whether you're trying to get to retirement or better through retirement, do you know your retirement tax bill? And do you know where all the bills show up? They don't just show up on what you saved in the employer plan. They show up on your Social Security. They show up on your Medicare. They show up on your brokerage account. They show up to your children. So it's all about timing, and it's about distribution. I didn't get to say it in the first program, but a married filing joint couple that hasn't elected Social Security, that has brokerage, IRA, and Roth IRA, could actually, in the right order and form with roadmap, distribute $145,000 and pay zero tax. So it's not what you make. It's not what you make. It's what you keep. But it's what you're subjected to that many people who haven't felt that pain have no idea what that future pain looks like. That's why having a saving tax optimization plan analysis is something that is key to seeing how that orchestrates and coordinates with your accounts, with what money you've saved, where it is. Is it IRA? Is it Roth IRA? Is it brokerage? So go to taxessaved.com. That's T-A-X-E-S. 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It's a on-demand webinar. Have your adult kids go to it that are socking away money into these ticking tax time bombs. Have those of you listening, have your older parents, right, that are getting close to subjecting themselves to these RMDs, or maybe they already are into these required minimum distributions, and you're not realizing, and they are not realizing, that whatever IRA money they don't spend, you can't Roth convert it once you inherit it, but they can Roth convert it before they leave it. Now, here's what's key as we go into this quick break. If you're serious about saving tax and you want to know how to convert to Roth and not add tax, yes, you can do it without adding tax. I'll give you a strategy or two when we come back from this break. If you're somebody that's a high income earner, a heavy saver, And you want to figure out how you can lower your income taxes, your quarterly estimated taxes, put that money back into your, to the benefit of you, not the benefit of Washington, go to taxessaved.com, watch the on-demand webinar, and then enroll to see your retirement tax bill. Get a saving tax optimization plan analysis and learn the road you're on and learn the roadmap of how to reroute to avoid unnecessary taxes that are going to cost many of you that are the heavy savers and the high income earners, especially with our debt and our interest on our debt, a fortune in taxes that could be saved as opposed to given away, so you can keep more, live more, and leave more. 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You can learn it right at taxessaved.com, but I'm going to give you an example that you don't want to miss. 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
0: 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It's 20 minutes, tax case study savings at your fingertips. Those that want to Roth convert without added taxes, those that want to redirect unnecessary income taxes where you could put that savings today towards what you're doing and maybe move your retirement up. Or if you're already retired, how to get more cash flow so you're not giving so much away to Uncle Sam that you can keep more of it for yourself. And there's a lot of big misconceptions because, as we covered, a lot of you have started to refer your adult children. And I use the example, and I'll use it again quickly, where the couple were in their 40s. They had saved about $580,000 from prior 401ks and current 401ks. They had no idea how to get access to their money, right? And start Roth converting. They didn't know the benefits or the cost of waiting calculations. So get this, if they waited till the government forces them to take money out for them at their ages, that would be age 75, only through age 90, and I think one or both of them will live way well past 90, especially people today only in their 40s, they will, between they and their two sons, pay over $5.4 million, you heard that right, in taxes if tax rates don't go up and they don't get a higher return. And so that the great team over at Taxes Saved use the average return, show them the tax calculator, the future tax retirement tax bill, showed them their cost of waiting calculator. So on a $580,000 balance, not adding one additional dollar of contribution, they're going to pay over $5.4 million between they and their sons in taxes, and it could have all been avoided. And it is. They took great action. So I want to talk to you about how they were able to do that. They're married. They can do what's called a spousal IRA, spousal 401k to IRA rollover. Very few people know how to do it. In fact, it was actually caught as a mistake in the tax code that actually has opened up that opportunity. It's typically something, unfortunately, that's used in divorce under what's called a qualified domestic relations order, a quadro. But it actually can be used in a marriage structure, and a lot of people don't even understand it. So let me finish up. Because some of you realize your parents could be leaving you a tax disaster, right? Because you have 10 years to spend the money down and you have to take a required inherited distribution if your parents leave you an IRA that they were already being forced to take a required distribution on as well. So you can't Roth convert an inherited IRA, but your parents can Roth convert, or you listening can Roth convert your own IRA. Right. And then for those of you that have adult kids that have done a really good job, some of you have said, gosh, our kids are doing better than we are. And they're socking away money with this idea that by deferring taxes is saving them taxes. It is not. They're deferring taxes and they're deferring the tax calculation and they're deferring the rules. And the rules keep changing and tax rates are obviously going to change. And I don't think they're changing down. But at the same time, the balance continues to defer taxes and it becomes greater and greater expense the longer somebody waits. So let me give you an example. There's a strategy that typically it's available, and I know the team uses it. I've seen the strategy deployed on a number of cases where as little as $50,000 used is creating almost a $350,000 tax deduction, not credit, top line deduction. Meaning, if you're a high income earner, and let's just hypothetically say you're a high income earning couple at $500,000 and you want to avoid $350,000 of reported income, then you can use $50,000, create a $350,000 deduction. Again, done right, done with the guidance of former Big Four CPAs that are well tenured, teach their colleagues and their peers, tax attorneys and CPAs, the strategies that have been around since the late 50s in particular, of how that gets done properly. Now, some of you listening are like, I don't want to have to start a business. Well, there has to be in some of the strategies I know, and there's 96 approved strategies, a business structure, but it doesn't mean you have to come out of retirement. Doesn't mean for those of you working, you have to start a second career. It just means you need to make sure things are structured properly if you want to benefit from saving the taxes. So if you can take $350,000 deduction against a $500,000 income, now you're only having to claim income of $150,000. Let me put it another way. A lot of clients will use that to Roth convert $350,000 of IRA to Roth without recognizing having to show another $350,000 of income. So if you're somebody listening, there's cause, and especially if you're in the accounting world, the CPA world, you know what I'm talking about, these loss limitations, right? And each year, this year, married filing jointly, it is $512,000. If you're filing single, it's half of that. So let's take a married couple and they want to do a Roth conversion, and they want to Roth convert $500,000. And they'd say, goodness gracious, we do not want to add that to our taxable income. And you shouldn't do that, right? There's a proper way to do that, good, better, best. In this case, they could use $100,000 that can create a 5x deduction. There's various strategies. I'm just using a couple, as I promised before the break. And that $100,000 creates a $500,000 tax deduction. Let me give you a great example. We had somebody refer to us that I referred over to the Tax to Save team that wants to offset $5 million of reported income. And he has income this year of $12 million. They have to recognize $12 million of income. Well, as an example, he said, gosh, I've seen strategies out there where if I used $1 million, I can deduct $1 million. Okay. And he's in a no state income tax state. He's in the great state of Texas. So he's saying, look, my max is 37%. So if I use $1 million and I can deduct $1 million, I'm going to save $370,000, right? 37% is the top federal tax rate. He has no state income tax. Yes, that's right. But he said, if I understand what the Tax to Save team is able to do, I could use that same $1 million that would create a $5 million deduction. And in that case, give or take, that's almost $2 million in taxes saved on that $5 million. It's $1,850,000, give or take. And again, that's what's great about having former Big Four CPAs with the tax team and the tax strategist, because you don't only get educated on what these things are and how they work, but you're also helped from education through implementation to make sure that they're done right, and somebody's able to file the taxes the proper way with those strategies. Because a lot of you have shared, gosh, my person doesn't understand this. They're just numbers in and out. They don't do proactive tax planning. So whether it's a $5 million deduction, a $500,000 deduction, a $250,000 deduction, whether you want to take that to lower your reported taxable income, whether you want to take that to not have to report more taxable income by doing large Roth conversions, the longer you wait, the more it costs you. So imagine finding out that it's too late, because a lot of you, some of you have even referred your older parents that are in their 80s, and they're going, oh my gosh, why didn't we learn this 20 years ago? It's not too late. You worked hard for your money. Taxes, T-A-X-E-S, saved, SAVED.com.
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1: 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It's the Guy Benson Show. Filling in for Guy Benson, here's Rich Zeoli.
2: Big explosive story about Congressman, former Congressman Eric Swalwell and Fang Fang. Turns out he did in fact sleep with a Chinese spy and she was pouring illegal money into his account. Welcome to the Guy Benson Show. It is Rich Zeoli with you again today. Great to be here. Thank you for being here. This is really explosive stuff. And if you remember, Swalwell lied over and over again, saying that he didn't know, he had nothing to do with it, he was wrong, he was a target, he tried to say, of Donald Trump and his FBI. Except the investigations into Fang Fang actually go into the FBI when Barack Obama was president and not Donald Trump, except for that. She solicited illegal campaign donations for Eric Swalwell. She brought people to meet him and she loaded his congressional office with Chinese spy interns, because those interns were from China, and you know that they're not there just to, you know, lick stamps and envelopes. They're there to get information and bring it back to the Chinese Communist Party. So here's what we know. We know that Fang Fang was working with the Chinese Communist Party, and she was, in fact, a spy. This is a big deal because Eric Swalwell was on the House Intelligence Committee. One thing you can't do if you're on the House Intelligence Committee is sleep with a Chinese spy. That's a big no-no. That's a very big no-no. But in addition to that, you have to realize something. Fang Fang was also going to get information about other members of Congress as well. And the reality is, by sleeping with Swalwell, by stacking his office with interns, by funneling illegal campaign donations into his account, he was the perfect target for blackmail as a member of the House Intelligence Committee. Like, give us information or we'll expose you. We'll expose everything you've done. And that's why this was so incredibly problematic. So Eric Swalwell confessed to a prescription drug-fueled sex romp with a suspected Chinese spy, according to newly released FBI files that confirm for the first time the disgraced former congressman got physical with Beijing's purported honeypot, as the New York Times, as the New York Post put it. They had a great cover today, too, by the way. We'll talk about that in a second. Christine Fang, also known as Fang Fang, he had physical relations with her on at least two different times. And this is all because the White House Transparency Task Force has released all these files. On one occasion, Fang Fang showed up at Swalwell's apartment late one night demanding to be let in, with a Democrat admitting that the two hooked up after he had taken an Ambien, which is what his explanation was for barely remembering the tryst. Now, I've never taken Ambien. I know people who have. Ambien's no excuse, number one. And secondly, number two, he let her in, and apparently she wasn't wearing any underwear when she got to his apartment. That's apparently part of the story as well. So it wasn't like she was there to deliver him soup. She was there for relations, and Eric Swalwell was more than happy to give into the relations because Fang was very flirtatious, according to FBI interviews, going back as far as May 2015, when a former Swalwell campaign aide told the FBI she was not wearing any underwear upon arriving at his doorstep unannounced. Oofa. Swalwell, of course, as you know, ran for governor of California. That campaign crashed and burned after accusations of rape, sexual assault, multiple women coming forward. And he was interviewed by the FBI in 2015, 2014. This goes back way before Donald Trump was president. But his excuse, when the investigations came to light, his excuse was, well, you have to understand, I'm going after Donald Trump and I'm leading the impeachment, and that's why they're coming after me. No, they're coming after you because you slept with a Chinese spy, you loaded your congressional office with Chinese spy interns, and you took money from a Chinese spy. And you're a member of the House Intelligence Committee. You should have been kicked off of that committee. Nancy Pelosi, who was Speaker at the time, didn't do that. In fact,

0: She covered for Eric Swalwell. We'll get to that. But here's his one of his many lame excuses for why they were going after him. Let's do a little flashback here. Cut 15.
1: Jim, I was shocked when, you know, just over 6 years ago, I was told about this individual. And then I offered to help, and I did help. And I was thanked by the FBI for my help, and that person is no longer in the country. And I was a little surprised to read about my cooperation in that story, because the story says that, you know, there was never a suspicion of wrongdoing on my part, and all I did was cooperate. And the FBI said that yesterday.
0: There was never any suspicion on my part. Oh, right. But again, he's a victim. He's the victim here in all this, kids. Cut 16.
1: But the wrongdoing here, Jim, is that at the same time this story was being leaked out is the time that I was working on impeachment on the House Intelligence and Judiciary Committees. And if this is a country where people who criticize the president are going to have law enforcement information weaponized against them, that's not a country that any of us want to live in.
0: That's not what happened. You slept with her, and she was a member of the Chinese Communist Party's Ministry of State Security, and they helped organize fundraisers for Swalwell in Las Vegas and California. She reportedly cultivated relationships with a network of rising politicians and other influencers across the United States. She also encouraged Swalwell to visit China, even extending an invitation to Swalwell's father and his family following his 2014 re-election to Congress. Now, you have to understand something here. This is a big, big no-no for anyone who's a member of Congress, but particularly somebody who's on the House Intelligence Committee, because you have access to our nation's secrets, and you're not supposed to be having relations with Chinese spies. You're not supposed to be taking their money either. You're not supposed to do those things. Those things are no's. So here's some bullet points for you. The FBI initially wanted to investigate the congressman for a bribery scheme in which he exchanged donations for Fang from her planting for her putting interns in his office, but eventually decided to narrow the case to see criminal charges against only Fang for making illegal donations to the California Democrat through various conduits. You know what that tells me? They made that decision in 2014, 2015. So if there was any political influence on the FBI, it was don't criminally charge Eric Swalwell. He's a Democrat. Barack Obama's a Democrat, and it's his FBI. So you want to talk about political influence, it would be that. It would be that they believe that he was part of a bribery scheme. He was taking donations, loading his office with Chinese spy interns, and they said, nah, we won't charge him. We'll just go after her. That's all we'll do for giving him illegal donations, which he was taking, by the way. Swalwell admitted to having sex with Fang, his staff placing Fang's interns in Congress, and not having a strong enough campaign finance system to detect the straw donations she allegedly passed through U.S. citizen conduits. So they knew all this back in 2014 and 2015. They were recruiting Fang to be a confidential informant, and they gave her a code name. Ready for this? Rusty Thumbs. That was her code name. Now, I don't know about you, but it seems to me like Fang Fang is a better name for a Chinese spy who's trying to sleep with a congressman than Rusty Thumbs, but what do I know? The FBI knew early on during the recruitment that Fang was tied to China's Ministry of State Security, which is Beijing's notorious intelligence service. The Bureau also identified her parents as MSS agents, according to justthenews.com. They knew she was raising money for Democrats in California and was willing to use sex as a means of getting ahead in the world of U.S. politics. Back in 2020, Axios, which is no way a right-wing publication, they were the first to report about her influence on U.S. politicians. They did a comprehensive investigation. And they believe that Fang Fang sought to integrate herself with local politicians throughout the San Francisco Bay Area using campaign fundraising, networking, her charisma, her romantic and sexual relationships. And Swalwell was identified as among the most significant targets of Fang. Why? Because like I said, he was a member of the House Intelligence Committee. So when all this was coming to light, and Speaker Nancy Pelosi had access to the fact that the FBI was considering charging him, when Nancy Pelosi was asked about Eric Swalwell, and she should have, as Speaker, removed him from the Intelligence Committee, at least under the guise of doing an investigation into this, she didn't even bother doing that. This is a 2020 flashback, cut 30.
2: Well, I don't have any concern about Mr. Swalwell. There are those in the Congress who believe, and I am among them, that we should be seeing what influence the Chinese. I've been fighting them, as you know, for over 30 years in terms of their undue influence at universities in our country and the overtures they try to make to members of Congress. In terms of Mr. Swalwell, in the spring of 2015, the leadership of the House and the committee were informed that overtures from a Chinese person were being made to members of Congress. When that was made known to the members of Congress, it was over.
0: Yeah, it was not over. It was not over. And you knew. And Jonathan Turley points this out as well. Swalwell did admit to sleeping with alleged Chinese spy, may have received illegal foreign contributions. And he even brings up Bill Clinton's infamous, I did not have sex with that woman. But he also points out that Pelosi was briefed on the FBI findings while she was speaker, had the power to remove him from the House Intelligence Committee. Didn't do that. Instead, she started to attack those who were calling for his removal. You know, if this had been a Russian spy, if this had been a Republican with a Russian spy, we would have heard nonstop investigations into this. There would have been a special counsel appointed. It would have been an all-out meltdown on Capitol Hill. Why is it a suspected Chinese spy does not raise those alarms? And the only thing I can think of is when it comes to Democrats, they love China. They do. They do. They love China. That's the same reason why they refused to go after China for the Wuhan lab. It's the same reason why they covered for China during COVID. They love China. I mean, you have Democrats out there right now dressing up as Chairman Mao and talking about how great the Chinese Communist Party is and how they want to bring some of that influence here to the United States of America. And then, of course, you have the whole diversity, equity and inclusion policy where Swalwell was hiding around the fact that he was loading his office with Chinese interns by saying, oh, we've got a big constituency of Asians in our district. So we got to make sure that they get internships. No, he really did. That's what he used. He used that. The Asian Pacific Islander American Public Associations, which is an important constituent group in his district. And they said Fang was unique when it came to interns because Swalwell saw Fang as connected to the Asian Pacific Islander American Pacific Public Associations. And he viewed that anyone Fang put forward for an internship as coming from that organization. A significant portion of Swalwell's constituents are Chinese American and diversity is important, they say. But I'm just pointing out, Asia's a big place. It's not just China. And Asian Pacific Islands are nothing to do with China. So I'm pointing that out, too. In other words, he was hiding around that as one of his great excuses for why his congressional office was staffed with all these Chinese interns who, you know, are there doing the bidding of the Chinese Communist Party. She is herself a spy. She's bringing the interns to the office. He's saying yes, because how's he going to say no? She's got the goods on him. He slept with her. He slept with her at least on two occasions that we know of and took campaign contributions. So if you've got that kind of a thing and they can expose you and bring you down and ruin you, and I'm sure that that's exactly the message that they were sending to him, then he's going to do her bidding. And he was doing her bidding, no doubt about it, which is why the New York Post covered today. Eric Swalwell confessed to drug-fueled sex romp with suspected Chinese spy Fang Fang. Bombshell files reveal today's cover, Fang Fang. Bang, bang. Now, the bang, bang refers to when she went to his apartment wearing no underwear and he was all spaced out on Ambien, allegedly. She would bang, bang on the door and be let in to then fang, fang it up with Eric Swalwell. True story. That came out in the story. Bang, bang on the door and fang, fang came right in. That's what's going on. The only question I have is, will there be an investigation into all the Democrats who covered for him, including Nancy Pelosi and the others who ran cover for Eric Swalwell, who was sleeping with a Chinese spy, stacking his office with Chinese spy interns and taking Chinese spy money. This is the Guy Benson Show. It's Rich Zeolian for Guy. Here we go.
3: Filling in for Guy Benson, it's Rich Zeolian.

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big, big day with the revelations around former Congressman and House Intelligence Member Eric Swalwell and Feng Feng. And you know, it really confirms for me how the Democrats cover up for each other, and it confirms for me how they're always whining about Donald Trump, and you know, they're trying to make all these allegations around Donald Trump when it comes out that they did something wrong, like in Swalwell's case, they turn around and they go, oh well, we're victims of Trump's weaponization. Barack Obama's FBI wanted to charge Eric Swalwell. Think about that, and they didn't. They chose not to. That, to me, tells you everything you need to know about political interference in a case. Because they had the goods on him, and they said the guy might be bribed. I mean, think about that. They looked at it, and they said, this is a guy taking money from a Chinese spy, and he may be subject to blackmail. He may be in a bribery scheme. He may be, by just placing the interns in his office, maybe breaking the law. Because he's doing so because of the influence of Feng Feng and the influence of the money and the influence of having sex with her. And then they decide not to do anything about it. They decide, oh, we'll just go after her for giving illegal contributions. I mean, I don't understand how anybody can think that's okay. I don't understand how anybody can think that a member of the House Intelligence Committee, which has our nation's biggest secrets, and China is not our friend, we know that, and you're sitting on that committee, you're getting our nation's biggest secrets, you're sleeping with this woman, you're taking money from this woman, you're putting her interns in your office, and the only question I have is, did you ever give her information? We don't know the answer to that, because immediately they killed the investigation. And then when this all came to light again in 2020, we were all told by then Speaker Nancy Pelosi, there's no there, there's nothing to see here. And it all went away. And it's only coming out now because they're releasing the files. And what I'd like to see is, did Eric Swalwell ever give Feng Feng any information from the House Intelligence Committee, of which he was a member? We're dealing with our nation's biggest secrets about weapons, about our own defense posture, our enemies. And yes, I would imagine a lot of what the House Intelligence Committee talks about is the Chinese Communist Party, especially around the time that Swalwell was a member for a variety of reasons. But then even after all these allegations came out in 2020, and China's at the epicenter of COVID-19, which is shutting down our nation and shutting down the world, and we know and you know and I know it all came from a lab. The question I have is, did they purposely go soft on China because it was China? You know, I mean, because to the point I said earlier, if this was a Russian spy, if this was a Republican with a Russian, could you imagine after 2016, it would have been nonstop Russian interference in our elections and our government and our politics. It's China. And they go, ah, no big deal. And I really do think it's because Democrats love the CCP. I'm not exaggerating. I think they really do. You got Hassan Piker, who is the biggest voice on the left right now, and he's going out there dressing up from the Chairman Mao collection, which I guess you get at Macy's. I don't know. I'm not sure. I don't know where you can find a Chairman Mao onesie these days, but he wears it. And you have these Democrat Socialists of America who are all openly talking about how great things are over in China. It's like they don't care about the human rights. They don't care about the Uyghurs. They don't care about Tiananmen Square. None of that matters to them. And they also don't care that China ultimately wants to take over the United States of America. This is why the battle over data centers and AI is so crucial. We'll talk about all that as we continue along the show here. It's a big day with lots of breaking news. But Josh Crash Hour is going to join me next. Don't go away.

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1: ABC News, I'm Mike Dubusky. The Hawk Fire outside Reno, Nevada has now grown to more than 10,000 acres. The Northwest Specialty Hospital is evacuating patients there because of the fire danger. Iran's Revolutionary Guard Corps out with some strong words for the Trump administration, which has been vowing to impose economic D-Day on Iran. According to state media, a top general there now says if you had succeeded militarily, you wouldn't need to start an economic war. Underway right now in the nation's capital, the Freedom 250 Grand Prix, a first-of-its-kind IndyCar race. Alex Perche is there.
2: I got a chance to speak with IndyCar president Doug Bowles, telling me that, look, I mean, this is a race that they put together in a really short amount of time. They got the call about this in February. Fast forward, it's August, and this track has already come together. This is something that usually takes a couple of years to do.
1: The race goes for 147 laps, about 250 miles. This is ABC News.
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0: in for Guy Benson, it's Rich Cioli.
1: Indeed it is, and it's great to be with you again today. Let's do it again tomorrow, shall we? Very happy to welcome to the show Josh Krashour, Fox News Radio political analyst and editor-in-chief at Jewish Insider. He's on social media at Josh Krashour. Josh, welcome to the show. How are you doing?
2: Hey, Rich. Good to be back with you.
1: Absolutely. It's been a while since we've chatted, so I'm very excited to get one radio guy to another on board to talk politics. Talk to me about the Michigan Senate race. And did the Democrats make a huge mistake by nominating Abdul El-Sayed?
2: Well, look, they certainly made their lives harder by nominating one of the less electable nominees across the board for one of the most important Senate races in the country. And Chuck Schumer just did an interview with the Washington Post that came out this afternoon where he is now starting to hedge his bets about whether they can win Michigan. He says in the interview that they can still win the Senate majority even without winning the Michigan Senate race. So that's a really telling sign, because Michigan has sort of been one of their easier holds, the seat that Democrats have held for decades. And it's one that, I think the math is almost impossible. If they can't win the Michigan Senate race, the math means you have to win almost every one of the red state battlegrounds, Ohio, Iowa, Texas, and so on. And that map looks really hard without Michigan.
1: Yeah, I want to ask you about Texas in a second, Josh. But as speaking with Michigan for a second, black voters, they're not buying what Syed is selling, huh?
2: Well, we'll see. They weren't buying it in the primary. That was one of the weaker spots for El-Sayed against Taylee Stevens, and that he got crushed in Detroit. A lot of the African American community thinks the guy is too far to the left. They tend to vote for people who have who's more moderate and have close relationships with, and El-Sayed was not one of those candidates. And the polling, the Fox poll that came out this week, shows that El-Sayed is underperforming in the general with black voters, and that's one of the big reasons he's down by 4 points against Republican Mike Rogers. But look, the big question is, do they come home in the end? We're still a few months away from the general election. Black voters are obviously overwhelmingly Democratic voters, so the big key to El-Sayed's campaign, among others, is mobilizing and winning over the black voters in Detroit.
1: And where do Jewish voters go in this race? Because, I mean, it seems to me like they should run from this guy, but they a lot of them who are Democrats, they still vote for the Democrat.
2: Yeah, this may be the exception to the rule, though, Rick. And it's very hard. You're right. It's hard to find even the, less electable Democrats. Jewish voters tend to, overall, at least, tend to vote Democratic at 70% in the last presidential election. But El-Sayed is a bridge too far. And you look at that, if you look at the data from the primary, Haley Stevens overwhelmingly won the Jewish vote against Abdul El-Sayed. And this is a guy who, it's not just the fact that this guy is like hardcore anti-Israel. And that's a big part of his political identity. But in one of the worst terrorist attacks in Michigan history this past year, where you almost had preschoolers being murdered at a synagogue, a terrorist attack where a terrorist was loyal to Hezbollah and had all kinds of weapons in his car. The comment that El-Sayed made right after that attack was, "Hurt people, hurt people." Seemingly making an excuse for the terrorist. So, I mean, that goes beyond Middle East policy. It goes beyond Israel. The fact that someone like that has not, makes a comment like that in one of the worst terror attacks in the state's history is what's really keeping even more liberal-minded Jewish voters away from El-Sayed.
1: Josh Krashour is with me, Fox News Radio political analyst, editor-in-chief at Jewish Insider. He's on social media at Josh Krashour. Look, it seems to me like when he won and he came out that day and did his little press soiree, and he made a point of specifically mentioning Jewish voters, but also then specifically went on to trash Israel and to trash the, AIPAC, and to go on. I mean, and then surrounding himself by people like Hassan Piker, it's very hard to get away from where this guy stands on Israel. And for Jewish voters, I mean, I would just think that they should run from this guy because he's so hostile. It's one thing to disagree about, the war in Iran. I mean, there's Republicans who like Israel that disagree with that. But to have such an openly hostile approach is what's so concerning here, I think.
2: Yeah, look, and you're not the only one saying that. The leading Jewish Democratic Party group is not endorsing El-Sayed. They didn't endorse Graham Platner, by the way, and right. He dropped out of the main Senate race and had the same kind of extreme views. And this guy is comes out of that same worldview. So, you know, El-Sayed has a real problem winning over the Michigan Jewish community, which is pretty sizable, has a big vote, especially in the Detroit area. And look, I will say, just reading between the lines, when you watched El-Sayed saying, "I Jewish people are my brothers and sisters," sounds like it's very forced. Sounds very inauthentic. When you're only saying a talking point when you know you have a lot of problems winning over one of the key constituencies that you should be winning over, or Democrats at least should be winning over. So you can tell that inauthenticity a mile away. This guy's only saying this because he needs to win over Jewish voters in order to win the general election. So the guy, you know, I think there's just so many hurdles that go well beyond Israel policy. That's a big part of it. But the fact that this guy palled around with Hassan Piker throughout the whole primary campaign, he was his leading surrogate. It's a lot of these anti-American views and the fact that Piker, you know, famous for saying all kinds of extreme things, most notably, America deserved 9/11. I mean, yeah. Those are the types of things that I think, it's not just Jewish voters, it's moderate voters, anyone who cares about national security. A lot of people in that category are having trouble getting behind El-Sayed.
1: And what's this event? I saw you you tweeted, it was a Chuck Ross tweet, and you put damage control in your tweet, Josh Krashauer. What is this Labor Day event where you have these pro-Hamas speakers coming to be with El-Sayed?
2: Yeah, this was an event at a mosque, I believe, with a very radical imam who ended up canceling, I believe, and that's the damage control that you don't normally want your Senate nominee to be alongside someone with a long track record of extremism. But it turned out that there were other speakers that are still scheduled to speak, at least, that also had records of being soft on terrorism and so on. And that's part of, I mean, look, that's a, we'll see how big of an issue that is. If this was an election, you know, 10 years after 9/11, we're heading into the 25th anniversary coming up in September of the 9/11 attacks. And this is the kind of candidate that would have been politically untenable given yeah. you know, some of the associations. We'll see whether people's memories are as long as they otherwise would be, because the issues about national security and terrorism are going to be very front and center, I believe, in this campaign.
1: All right, let's switch to Texas. Josh, I'm going to say this. I think Texas is a red state. I think that James Tyler Rico is Beto O'Rourke 2.0. I am not worried about this race, but I know maybe I'm being just overly optimistic here.
2: Well, look, it is Texas, and the Democratic Senate candidate has not won the state of Texas in a Senate campaign since 1988. Lloyd Benson. You got to go back almost four decades, right?
1: So, Lloyd Benson, wow. Haven't heard that name yeah. in a while, man.
2: Vice presidential. He actually was such a big deal to win, even yeah. back then, for a Democrat to win Texas. He was named as a running mate for Michael Dukakis. So, you right. know, this is how far back you have to go. But I understand, like, if I was talking in sports language, like, I can see Tallarico easily taking the points of the margin of where Texas is, but to win Texas, to actually get the 50% and to get that election win, it takes a lot of Republicans, a decent number of Republicans supporting the Democrat. And Tallarico is a pretty liberal Democrat. You know, it's not like he is a blue dog Democrat, as other Democrats have been in other elections in Texas. So I think it's going to be challenging. I will say that, you know, Ken Paxton is an unusually weak nominee because he's got scandals up the wazoo, mm-hmm. and he's also got a record to the right of most Texas Republicans. So that's going to be the
1: challenge.
2: And he's
1: no money, right? He's not raising money?
2: Not raising money. And look, John Cornyn, the big story in the last 24 hours is one of John Cornyn's top legislative advisors on Capitol Hill actually is working for the Tallarico campaign, just announced he's joining the campaign as an advisor on the Democratic side. So,
1: wow, you know, that's
2: a
1: big deal.
2: You got to win about 20% of Republicans, 15, 20%, I would think, about of Republicans to win a Senate seat in Texas for a Democrat. So that is the math. And Paxton is certainly making it very possible, though I still agree with you. I think it's going to be hard to get to that 50% mark for Tallarico.
1: Josh Krashauer, let me ask you about Maine, because, I mean, Troy Jackson, it's again, they didn't vet this guy. He's got his own set of scandals. He seems to me to be a pretty weak candidate against Susan Collins. I think Maine holds. I really do. I also think there's got to be a backlash. Democrat voters who picked Graham Platner and then, again, the party stepped in to take away their choice. I got to feel like at some point this gets overwhelming for them and they just say, how many times can this keep happening to us? And and we're out.
2: Yeah, look, I think the Fox poll says a lot of where this race is, which is, this is, by the way, the one blue state on the map that Democrats don't hold. They're trying to pick it up from Susan Collins. And the Fox poll shows, you know, basically a statistically tied race with Jackson, I think, has a 2 or 3 point lead in the most recent Fox poll. That's what I'm hearing from a lot of the surveys that have been done. And it is done, but these polls are done before the real campaign is taking place. There hasn't been the battle of the airwaves, the really heated retail politics, and it's going to start after Labor Day. So look, I think this is a toss-up race. It's a race that Democrats have at the top of their leaderboard. In fact, when you think about it, Michigan and Maine were among the easiest races. They thought that they were, and Collins should never be seen as an easy out, but they thought with the environment the way it is, and Maine being a pretty lean Democratic state, that this was going to be a much better opportunity. But look, Troy Jackson's a very liberal legislator, not very charismatic, doesn't have the retail skills that Collins does. So it's going to be an uphill challenge. I think it's a race that if Democrats win, it's because of the national environment. But candidate-wise, Collins is the far superior candidate.
1: When you say the national environment, in your mind, what is the biggest concern for Republicans going into this? Is it the economy? Is it a sense that they haven't delivered for people?
2: Yeah, well, it's the economy, it's the war in Iran, and it's frankly, it's Trump's job approval rating. Where, look, if you're in Maine and you look at the Fox poll, Trump's job numbers are around 40%. So there's a lot of Trump disapprovers you're going to have to win over if you're Susan Collins to win that Maine Senate race. Now, she's done that in the past. She's one of the big success stories in being able to win even when Republican presidents or Republican Party is down in the dumps. So that's the biggest thing she has going for her. She wins over independents. She wins over even some moderate Democrats throughout her history. But it is a big challenge for any Republican to be in a state where your president's job approval is 40 or the low 40s, and you need to get 50% of voters to vote for you as a Republican.
1: So speaking of the war in Iran, I mean, the Wall Street Journal piece, Iran's secret plan to escalate the war, intercept the communications and other intelligence suggests a strategic shift by hardline leaders to raise the cost for the U.S. and its regional allies. Josh Krasauer, I mean, this is tough, right? Because it's causing gas prices and food prices to go up or at least stay where they are. And it's dividing a lot of Trump's base. A lot of them just don't want to be involved in another Middle Eastern conflict. At the same time, there's a lot of people saying we can't just quit. What happens here? How does all this play out? And to your point earlier about the campaign hasn't really started yet, you know, I mean, for guys like you and me, we know this. It doesn't start till Labor Day. So, but once that starts, it's going to start and get very quickly. I'm in New Jersey. I'm seeing billboards in Jersey and Pennsylvania with gas prices before the war and gas prices after. They're actually spending billboards on this. So where does all this go from here?
2: I feel like every week, Rich, is Groundhog Day, where there doesn't seem to be any major development. The worrisome thing about some of the reports that you're reading is that Iran has been using this sort of ceasefire time, the 60-day period, to actually build up its munitions, to build up its missiles, to plan maybe a much more serious attack against U.S. forces or U.S. allies. We're basically at war with Iran, and Trump has been, you know, saying as much, and yet we're not acting like we are at war with Iran and that we're not actually going after them consistently. I mean, when you fight a war, I'm used to wars where you actually, you know, and this is part of what Trump ran against, by the way, but if you're actually declaring war against an enemy country, and Iran is certainly our enemy, you know, you're usually willing to put ground forces in, or you're usually willing to, you know, really take the attack to the enemy and not just call uncle after a few weeks when things get a little dicey. And what happened was Trump called the ceasefire. Iran built up its appetite. They didn't know serious. They showed no serious desire to negotiate and compromise or offer any concessions at all. And now it looks like they're at war, and the president, actually, he's not. And I think that's part of the problem. Like, you are going to deal with the short-term pain of gas, high gas prices, of the world economy being affected during a war. But that's why you're fighting a war for national security reasons, not for the economy. I mean, now Iran has closed the Strait of Hormuz, caused a lot of economic disruption. But that should have been factored in all along. And the fact that we've kind of pretended we're not at war or tried to say that there's diplomacy right around the corner that's going to work out when Iran's not interested, I mean, it's sort of a really, really bad situation, because they want to kill us, and we don't seem to want to plan to defeat them and actually win this thing.
1: I think you're right. I think you're spot on with that. And it's showing. It's certainly showing in the polls. Josh Krasauer, thanks so much for joining us. Please follow Josh at Josh Krasauer, and also follow Jewish Insider. Appreciate it, my man. Thanks so much for your analysis.
2: Thanks, Rich. Talk to you soon.
1: We'll continue on the Guy Benson Show. By the way, the Fox News power rankings has moved the Michigan Senate race from lean D to toss up. Exactly what Josh was talking about. We'll be right back.
0: New talk for a new generation. 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

0: producer Christine here on the Guy Benson Show, and we talked yesterday about Hayden Panettiere's passing. You read her book, you were a fan of hers, and you understood her struggles. So it's great to bring you in for this.
1: Oh, thank you. No, I was just saying to you off air that I was re-listening to Hayden. When her book came out a few months ago, she was on the very popular Jay Shetty podcast, and I was just re-listening.
0: I don't think it's that popular.
1: It's huge.
0: I don't like that.
1: I love him. What do you? Don't make fun of him.
0: You walk right into my traps every time. Every time.
1: He's so spiritual.
0: Can we talk about Hayden Panettiere, please?
1: Yeah, but don't you love his voice?
0: No, I don't. No.
1: Oh, I do.
0: No, and your husband's right to make fun of you for liking him, by the way.
1: Along with Mel Robbins.
0: Well, my wife loves her. I don't get it. The glasses, I don't get it.
1: She just, the glasses make her look smart. Makes me want to follow what she says.
0: I should just pick up a pair of glasses. Maybe that's my problem.
1: Maybe I should too. Maybe Guy would take me more seriously. Okay.
0: I don't think so.
1: Yeah. Thank you. It looks like there was a bag of pills found, and she was hanging out with this on again, off again boyfriend, Brian Hickerson, who, in the book, she talks about how he really, really physically abused her. So it's very shocking to hear, because she was talking about how strong she is for staying away from him. So I don't know what happened here, but this is a very, very sad story. And I'm telling you right now.
0: She's on a lot of drugs, too.
1: Yeah. I mean, it is not good for kids.
0: Prescription drugs.
1: Yes. But this is just a bigger lesson of, like, and you could see this over and over again. This is it's not good for kids in Hollywood. Like, I would never, my daughter wants to be a performer. I would never, you know, take her out there and try to make her a star as a kid, because nothing good seems to come out of this.
0: I think you're right. I think it just changes you. It's so much pressure. It's so much spotlight. Kids don't need that. Real quick, I want to play a clip here of Hayden Panettiere.
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3: The bottle, the bottom of a bottle. I didn't have any negative feelings towards my child. I just knew I was deeply depressed, and I didn't know where, you know, the alcoholism was ending and postpartum was beginning, and I ran myself pretty ragged. When you see a happy-go-lucky girl for years suddenly on the floor in a puddle of mess and alcohol, you got to know something's wrong.
0: And she was on a lot of prescription drugs, like I mentioned. A lot of those we'll have to look into, because got to wonder about correlations here. It's the Guy Benson Show. We got a big second hour straight ahead. Don't go away.

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10: From ABC News, I'm Mike Dubusky. Tensions remain elevated between the U.S. and Canada after trade negotiations fell apart this weekend. Right now, dozens of Canadian goods are subject to new 50% import tariffs. ABC's Stephen Portnoy has more from Washington.
11: I should point out the Canadians walked away. Finger-pointing after the collapse of trade talks is not unexpected, but what's really striking here was the rhetoric that came from Ottawa. Mark Carney, the Canadian Prime Minister, told reporters his country had been attacked. He said he will fight back. He vows to meet the new U.S. tariffs dollar for dollar.
10: Speaking of tariffs, several prominent Republicans up for re-election this year are voicing their opposition to President Trump's decision to suspend tariffs on imported beef in an effort to get prices down. Senators Tom Cotton of Arkansas and Roger Marshall of Kansas both posting on social media that the move will hurt domestic farmers and ranchers. The growing Hawk Fire in Nevada is causing headaches for fire crews there. More than 10,000 acres have burned, and it's being exacerbated by hot, dry conditions in the area. Several structures have burned, and thousands are without power. Meanwhile, power restoration efforts in northern Indiana continue after severe storms there. Thousands have had to go without electricity for nearly 2 weeks now. John Schoen is a spokesperson for the power company ComEd.
12: This is really going to be probably the roughest part of the restoration. These are the customers that have had the most damage and are going to take a little more time to get up.
10: Some impacted residents have filed a class action lawsuit against the local power authority, claiming the company inadequately performed vegetation management in and around power lines. And moments ago in Washington, D.C., green flag coming down at the Freedom 250 IndyCar race. The circuit winds through several downtown D.C. landmarks and runs for 147 laps. 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
10: The British government is investigating a possible cyber attack at one of their country's power plants.
4: In the UK, a small-scale energy generator attacked and shut down. The Telegraph newspaper is reporting it was an Iranian cyber attack lasting 4 days and taking place at the same time as a series of attacks targeting more than 30 water treatment systems in seven US states last month. US authorities not identifying who was responsible, but also believing it was the work of Iran-based hackers. British officials saying there was no threat to the wider grid. Nobody lost power, but the government is taking this incident seriously. Lama Hassan, ABC News, London.
10: Data centers are becoming a key issue in some midterm races. Texas Governor Greg Abbott, running for Senate in that state, had once promised to make Texas the epicenter of the artificial intelligence industry. Now he's setting up a moratorium on new data center construction.
14: They had not been working in collaboration with the state. They'd not been working in collaboration with local governments. And so they basically dug their own grave for the problem that's been caused for them. And that's why they got the backlash they deserve. And that's why these new standards are in place, to make sure they're not going to be able to operate until they come into compliance with the standards that I have set.
10: Critics have complained data centers will spike utility bills, drain water resources, and destroy farmland. And severe thunderstorm watches are now in effect across parts of Kentucky, Arkansas, Tennessee, and Mississippi. I'm Mike Dubosky, ABC News.
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1: Middle hour, the Dow closed up 119 points, closed at 53,463. Good news. Always love when the stock market closes up. 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Absolutely. Maybe some of that comes from the president's reassurances on the Strait of Hormuz. 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Great to have you here today. It's a busy show. We still have some great guests coming up for you, and we are rocking and rolling. But I got to tell you, I'm very happy that this former Fauci advisor has pled guilty to conspiring to conceal COVID-19 records. I have a question for you, actually, and the question is this. Do you think Fauci will ever be held accountable for what he's done? Do you think that he will? I know he's been pardoned by Joe Biden. There's lots of different ways to hold people accountable. So I'm going to open up the phone lines as I share this story with you, and you can weigh in. 833-456-1300. 833-456-1300. You think Fauci's ever going to be held accountable? The only reason why I have hope for it is because of this story. So let me give you the details of this. This former Fauci advisor pled guilty. He faces 5 years in prison now. His name is David Morins. He's a former advisor to Fauci and a senior official at the National Institute of Allergy and Infectious Diseases. And this is all about a cover-up over COVID-19 research grants, and it goes back as far as April of 2020, right in the heart of the pandemic. Kash Patel, the FBI director, announced after an FBI investigation with our DOJ partners, Dr. Fauci's associate David Morins just pleaded guilty to conspiracy in a scheme to avoid Freedom of Information Act requests and the Federal Records Act connected to COVID-19 research grants. The FBI uncovered that Morins, co-conspirator number one, co-conspirator number two, and others conspired during the COVID-19 pandemic to defraud the United States after the NIH terminated co-conspirator one's grant. Now, if you remember, these guys were all using Gmail to evade the Freedom of Information Act. They weren't using their official government accounts. Here's why. They knew that COVID-19 came from a lab. They knew that gain-of-function research created COVID-19. They were all talking about it with Fauci and Peter Daszak from EcoHealth Alliance. And then they said, we got to hide all this. And they switched over to Gmail. That was done deliberately. And that's why he pled guilty, because he was trying to evade that accountability. Personally, I hope they throw the book at this guy. I hope they send him to prison for 5 years. 5 years is the max sentence, and send him to prison for 5 years. We have to send a message to these people. You work for us. You work for the American people, and you do not have the right to hide and obfuscate and lie to us and try to evade accountability. These people were part of the executive branch of government, and we need to hold them accountable. So he was charged with conspiracy, destruction, and concealment of federal records and related offenses. And after the House Select Subcommittee on the Coronavirus Pandemic acquired his emails, he instructed colleagues to circumvent his official email and communicate with him through his private Gmail address. Quote, this is sent from my Gmail account. Please send all replies here to Gmail. There are things I can't say, except senior official number one is aware, and I have learned that there are ongoing efforts within NIH to steer this through with minimal damage to you, co-conspirator number one, and colleagues, and to NIH. So who are those other colleagues? We don't know yet. Hopefully we do know. I learned from your FOIA lady here now how to make my emails disappear when I am FOIA'd, but before the search starts, so I think we're all safe. Plus, I deleted most of those earlier emails after sending them to Gmail, he wrote in 2021. You know, he's a smart guy, obviously, and he knows that this could come out, but these people are so arrogant and they think that they are above everybody and they're above the law. They don't worry about it. That's why they were doing this. In another email dated April 21, 2021, he wrote, I forgot to say there is no worry about Freedom of Information Act requests. I can either send stuff to Tony, that's Fauci, on his private email, or hand it to him at work or at his house. He is too smart to let colleagues send him stuff that could

0: cause trouble. Daszak, who ran EcoHealth Alliance, obtained a federal grant to study coronaviruses in China and was debarred from receiving federal grant funding in 2025. After failing to disclose the grant's role in funding gain-of-function research, that's when you know they take the virus, they create it in the lab, they make Frankenstein's monster under the guise of, well, if Frankenstein's monster ever gets out, we got to know what to do with Frankenstein's monster. And then, of course, Frankenstein's monster gets out of the lab, and then they all turn around and they go, oh, how did that happen? Yeah, it happened because you created it. That's how it happened. They created coronavirus. It was in the lab. They knew it was them. That's why their early emails all said back and forth to each other, hey, is this us? Did we do this? Yes. Yes, you did. And now this guy has pleaded guilty to violating federal law. He is subject to prison for 5 years. Hopefully he will go to prison for 5 years. But now that they've got one of the people in Fauci's inner circle, does it give you hope that maybe they'll get Fauci himself? That's the question I have for you here on the Guy Benson Show, 833-456-1300. Let's go to Kim in Indiana calling from the great WLS in Chicago. Hey, Kim.
1: Hi. So I don't think Fauci is going to be held accountable by the government at all because of the pardon. But I have a question for, I don't know, maybe there's an attorney out there, but can't people who have been affected by his guidance or his recommendations, who lost their businesses or loved one dies because they were not able to access medical care, go after him civilly and he be held accountable that way? I mean, he caused financial harm to people. Loved ones passed away because he, you know, closed the hospital down and didn't allow people to get their needed medical treatment. Children committed suicide because they weren't allowed to be in school and were depressed. I just am wondering if that is a possibility for him to be held accountable that way, civilly.
0: Kim, thanks for the call. I'll give you my answer off air, but I appreciate it very much. 833-456-1300. So I'm not an attorney. You can sue anybody. The question is whether or not a judge will allow the lawsuit to go forward and whether or not it'll be successful. Typically, people acting in their official government capacity are protected by either sovereign immunity or something else. If they're acting in their official capacity. Now, if they violated the terms of that official capacity, if they were negligent, for example, you may have an avenue there. I actually think the better route might be the states going after Fauci. Now, Governor Ron DeSantis has already talked about this. He's opened an investigation into Fauci and everything that he's done to their state. That may be the way to go get him, because obviously he caused massive damage to these states and he was lying about things. You may be able to do a class action suit against Fauci. Individuals won't be able to, but you might be able to do a class action suit. I don't know what kind of protections he has as a government employee, but you'd have to prove that he was acting negligent outside of his official duties and you could hold him there. But the fact that this guy has pled guilty and now he wants to do what? Like everybody else who pleads guilty to a crime, he wants to avoid prison. He wants to avoid prison. So as much as I sit here and I say to you, I hope he goes away for 5 years, he probably won't, because he's probably going to cooperate with the government and give them those names of co-conspirator number one and the other person. So my hope is other people who are part of this scam with Fauci and Peter Daszak to hide the truth from the American people, to deliberately and purposely evade the Freedom of Information Act laws, to evade the Federal Records Act laws. My hope is that all those people will be held accountable. Jennifer Jones, who runs the Center for Science and Democracy at the Union of Concerned Scientists, would not comment specifically about either Morin's or Fauci's situation, but she says the Trump administration has been attacking scientists in many ways. Criminal prosecution of scientists is a classic authoritarian tactic. Oh, stop it. Not prosecuting him because he's a scientist. They're prosecuting him because he's a scientist who broke federal law and deliberately and purposely and was an idiot about it, writing, I'm doing this to avoid FOIA. Like, he literally wrote that. I'm committing this crime to avoid being held accountable under the Freedom of Information Act. So use my Gmail so I don't get in trouble under the Freedom of Information Act. It's literally writing the murder note and then leaving it out in public view. Are you kidding me? He's not a government official acting. That's why Trump went after him. They went after him because he. What is the consequence if people in the executive branch of government try to avoid oversight by Congress or oversight by the American people? Are we just supposed to turn around and say, oh, it's no longer our government? They get to do whatever they want. They're exalted officials. They're scientists, so therefore they can lie. They can create viruses. They can lie about the creation of those viruses. They can avoid the law, evade the law. And we have nothing to do with it. No recourse. That's not our country. We are a government of the people, and the people who work in that government are supposed to answer to the people. And these people were deliberately trying to avoid us and evade us. Robert Fisher, a Boston attorney who's not involved in the Morins case, says the government's charges appear solid. When you're a government official, you swear an oath. You're working for a federal agency. You're held to a higher standard. He faces 5 years in prison and a fine of $250,000 when he's sentenced in November. Let's go to Ronnie in Illinois. Ronnie, you're on the Guy Benson Show.
2: Yes, I want to say real quick, this Gauci guy, I personally feel that he would be prosecuted to the maximum of all maximum. Okay, one, number one, the man killed a lot of innocent people, a lot of innocent children. That's why I look at it that way. All that conflict and all that craziness that went on, and you know what, I'm a U.S. Marine, I'm an ex-veteran, I'm whatever, I'm 67, whatever. But anyways, he needs to be prosecuted to the maximum of all maximum, and I don't think that 5 years is long enough. I think he needs to put him away and whoever else is involved with it, and that's how I feel about it, man. And you know what, and I knew that crap from the very beginning was going on anyways, real crap. Let me just add this real quick. I could see when the guy was going through all that process, I could see that somebody was controlling him and he was under something. I'm not dumb.
0: Ronnie, thanks for the call and thank you for your service. Appreciate that. As far as killing people, look, I look at it this way. If they had been honest with the American people, they've been transparent about the virus, how it was created in a lab, how it was gain-of-function research, then maybe, for example, we could have saved lives of our elderly in nursing homes. Because we would have been honest about who can really die from COVID and who can't. Instead, we treated everybody the same. And we lost a lot of our seniors. We lost a lot of people in nursing homes, for example. At the same time that they were doing that, they caused real economic damage to people. And let's not forget the people that were dealing with alcoholism and drug abuse and had cancer and lots of different diseases outside of COVID. They couldn't get treatment for it. They couldn't be in group therapy. They couldn't see a psychiatrist or psychologist. I mean, it was a nightmare for so many people, and people died outside of COVID, but as a consequence to the lockdowns, for example. And that's not something that gets talked about enough. But we have to be able to hold the executive branch of government accountable. And if these people lie to us, if they avoid and evade the Freedom of Information Act, then we can't do it. Congress can't do it. And then it's no longer a government of the people. So I say good that this man pled guilty. I hope they throw the book at him. But it will be interesting to see if he turns over other names. It's the Guy Benson Show. Don't go away.
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0: Guy Benson Show. Producer Christine got in my ear during the break and asked me a question after she read an article. So what did you see, Producer Christine?
1: Well, I mean, being the great producer as I am, I'm always looking for stories for you, Rich. But there's a story out here that says, according to a recent survey of 2,000 parents with school-age children between 5 and 17, the average, the amount of hours parents spend a year feeding their picky kids is 432. Parents feel like it's a job itself just to try to get their children to eat every day.
0: Wow. Is your daughter a picky eater?
1: Not at all. Not at all. So I really don't understand this. I do have friends that have picky eaters. I also have friends that their kids just don't eat, which is shocking to me because my family, we just were eaters. So Megan was in daycare by 8 weeks old. So I think that's why she really isn't picky. She had to eat what they gave her.
0: Mm-hmm.
1: So maybe that helped. She's a little bit like she won't. You know, she's a little shellfish. Like sometimes we have to, she won't eat that type of stuff. But yeah, no, she's great. I assume with all your kids, one of them had to be picky.
0: Oh, my daughter, Claire. My 10-year-old daughter, Claire, is the pickiest eater. And it's not just a matter of how it tastes. The texture has to be right.
1: What?
0: Oh, yeah, it's all about that. So, like, for example, she likes these Kodiak waffles, these protein waffles, and I buy them for her. And if I buy the ones that are the wrong shape, or they're too thick, she won't eat them. They're the same friggin' waffle. It's just a different style. You
1: now,
0: know
1: at
0: I mean?
1: That point, do you just pull old school parenting and be like, eat it or you don't have anything?
0: I don't. She won't then. She won't eat anything. That's the problem. And so my wife and I are in this tricky part. It's like the girl's got to eat. She needs to actually gain weight. And I don't want to be that dad who's like, you eat what we're serving or you don't eat anything, which is how I was raised. And I mean, I do want to be that dad, but it's saying I don't want to like not feed my daughter, you know?
1: Yeah. I mean, my parents, the rule was we ate, there was not even like, what would you like for dinner?
0: No.
1: Like my mom made dinner every night when mm-hmm. she got home. And we had one option is a non-sugary cereal. If we didn't eat our dinner, we were allowed like, say like a Rice Krispie or like,
0: oh, okay.
1: you know, Cheerios or something.
0: I would
1: something.
0: Have picked that every time.
1: I ate a lot of cereal growing up.
0: Yeah.
1: A lot of cereal.
0: As it stands right now, because my son, who's 12, is like, he loves food. He loves to eat.
1: So does my daughter.
0: We'll make dinner and we'll make something separate for my daughter, Claire, almost every night.
1: Oh.
0: I know. I'm not happy about it. I feel very conflicted about this.
1: I know, but what are you going to do? Because it's a different time now. So it's not like, you know, like I've spent, as a child, many hours at the dinner table, too. Mm-hmm. You know, if I said, all right, I'll eat the dinner and I didn't eat it, they were like, you're going to sit there.
0: I know. Now it'll be my dad won't feed me and child services will come and pull my kids away.
1: I know.
0: Right?
1: You know, my husband cooks in our house and I come home later. So she eats separately from me and himself. But he does. He'll say, what do you want? But she'll just eat anything. You know, she's pretty
0: good. You're lucky. You're so lucky.
1: I didn't realize that. I didn't realize how lucky, but I have seen families, like I've seen parents really stress about their kids just not eating at all.
0: And it's really hard when we go out to dinner. Because if we go out to dinner and the chicken fingers aren't crispy enough or they're not the right breading, she won't eat anything. Like literally nothing.
1: You want to
0: just sit there.
1: Okay, maybe this is an only child thing. May I tell you, Megan?
0: I have three kids.
1: And I tell, okay, ready? You're going to be the waiter. I'm going to be Megan. We're at a dinner. We just sat down. You look at Megan to ask her what would she like, right?
0: Mm-hmm.
1: Megan. Hi. For drinking, I would like a Coca-Cola, please. And then you have Caesar salad, correct? I would like a Caesar salad to start, but no croutons. And then filet mignon. But I wanted medium rare.
0: Wow.
1: Now, can we substitute? Do you have truffle fries? If not, I will take the mashed potatoes. And if there's a vegetable, I'll definitely take that on the side. Thank you. And then eat everything.
0: So your daughter's a French chef, basically, going out to dinner. That's amazing. You've done a good job, my friend. That's very good. I like to hear that. That's what kids should do. They should eat. Eat, eat, eat. Maybe that's the Italian in me. All right, we got a lot more to come on the Guy Benson Show. We're going to look at this trial that is sweeping the nation. We're going to have a conversation with an expert. You're definitely going to want to hear this. It's the Guy Benson Show. Don't go away.

0: I'm Vince Colonnais, host of The Vince Show and Vince Podcast. It's a show with an obsessive focus on what's good for America. I'll give you the truth beneath the headlines of all of the nation's top stories, and I'll bring attention to the stories the legacy media want you to ignore. We feature newsmaking interviews with the top guests on the planet. I'll ask the questions you can only dream of other interviewers asking. And of course, I'll take your calls from sea to shining sea. 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
1: ABC News, I'm Mike Dubosky. Canadian Prime Minister Mark Carney says the U.S. should brace for retaliatory tariffs after trade talks broke up this weekend. Yesterday, the U.S. imposed 50% tariffs on $20 billion worth of Canadian goods. ABC News senior political correspondent Rachel Scott has what it could mean for the average American.
2: They could see prices increase. We could also see small businesses be hit. But this goes far beyond trade because this also impacts our relationship with Canada. And Carney did not mince words. He says that America is attacking Canada, at one point even comparing it to being at war with America.
1: Local authorities in Nevada now say they believe the Hawk Fire was human caused. That wildfire, now growing to more than 10,000 acres and remains completely uncontained. 90,000 people are under evacuation orders there. And IndyCar drivers are currently lapping a new circuit around Washington, D.C. for the Freedom 250 Grand Prix in the nation's capital. This is ABC News.
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11: Have you ever tried to take a screen away from your kid, only to be met with a full-blown meltdown? Well, as a father of three, believe me, I have been there. But here's the thing. It's mostly not their fault. These devices are literally designed to make us crave them. Science journalist Dr. Michaeline Dukleff wrote about this in her new book, Dopamine Kids. She argues that dopamine isn't actually the pleasure chemical we think it is, but instead the chemical of, quote, wanting and desire. So what does that mean? Taking screens away is rarely going to work. Your kid is just going to crave them more. What does work, she says, is in fact replacing the screen with something just as fun. Instead of telling your kids no more videos after dinner, teach them to ride a bike, do some baking, bust out game night, and start small. One screen-free night a week. I'm Dr. Sanjay Gupta, helping you live a better life.
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1: Thank you, Prevagen, for sponsoring this, and it's all about the brain on this next segment. Welcome back to the Guy Benson Show. It's me, Rich Zeoli, with you again today. Great to be with you. Everyone's talking about the Lindsay Clancy case. That is the woman, the mother, who's accused of killing her three children. I think it's pretty obvious that she did it, but nevertheless, the trial's ongoing right now. Also attempted to kill herself. She was on a lot of different medications, and I have a lot of questions, and you have a lot of questions, so I am very, very happy to welcome to the show a man who can answer those questions for us. He's Dr. Joseph Witt Doering, a psychiatrist and co-founder of the Taper Clinic, a private practice that is primarily based in Palm Desert, California. I'm on their website right now. Taper off psychiatric medications the right way. Dr. Witt Doering, thanks for joining us.
2: So happy to be here with you.
1: Why is it important, first of all, to taper off your psychiatric meds? And do you have to taper off all of them, or are there ones that you really have to be particularly attentive to?
2: So it's important to taper off these medications because many doctors often do it too fast, and the withdrawal can be really dangerous. Now, whether or not you should come off depends on your specific circumstances, and whether coming off the whole way makes sense, or whether just coming down to a lower amount is a better idea. Again, it's per person, and for some people they don't need to come off; they're working just fine. And usually, it's just when someone is having a lot of bad side effects to the medication that tapering off becomes something they should do.
1: I've heard getting off the benzos are very, very difficult, and the tapering can take a long time. Is that true?
2: It can be absolutely brutal, and we've seen this turn up with Dr. Jordan Peterson over the last couple of years. He's been very outspoken about his difficulty coming off benzodiazepines, and the issue is that for a small group of people, they can actually cause serious side effects that are like neurological harm, and they can linger like a traumatic brain injury, like a football player who has a concussion, for sometimes for years after they have this side effect to them. And so they can be very challenging drugs with the side effects, and also the withdrawal syndrome when you come off.
1: Looking at this case of this mom, who of course is accused, Lindsay Clancy, who's become a household name here, she was on several diazepam. She was on diazepine, which a lot of people know as Valium. She was on, I believe, another benzo at one point as well. She was on quetiapine.
2: Okay. Yeah.
1: Clonazepam. She was on Zolpidem, Mirtatrisipine. I mean, she was on a boatload of Buspirone. Am I saying that correctly? Probably not.
2: Yeah, Buspirone.
1: Buspirone. Okay, is that yeah. Also a benzo?
2: No, that's an antidepressant. The benzo she was on Valium, which I know most people heard of, and then
1: Mother's Little Helper, Valium.
2: Yeah, that's the one. Yep.
1: And that's a pretty common drug, right?
2: It's one of the most common benzos, along with Xanax and Klonopin. And I think about 8% of the U.S. population are taking these benzodiazepine medications now.
1: They gave it to me when I was having heart surgery to help with the pain. I was lucky; I wasn't on it for a long time. But it seems like she was on these drugs for years and years. And the first question I have for you, Dr. Witt Doering, is when you're combining these antidepressants, you're combining these the anti-anxiety medications all together like this, do they have effects when they're combined, and do the doctors monitor for that?
2: You know, we don't really know the impact of taking multiple psychiatric meds. This is one of these things that the public thinks is well established, you know, these cocktails of psych drugs. You know, I used to work at the FDA and in the pharmaceutical industry, developing these drugs. They're never studied in combination. So it's kind of just like this black box of what happens. And what's most relevant to the Lindsay Clancy case is, you know, right before she takes the lives of her three children and throws herself out the window, is that there's a good chance she's in benzodiazepine withdrawal because she'd been on them for months, and then she was tapered in about 14 days. So she's in withdrawal from benzos. And she was also put on a drug, amitriptyline, which is an antidepressant, which she shouldn't have been put on because it's looking like she has a history of bipolar. And if you have a history of bipolar and you get put on an antidepressant, it can often trigger mania and sometimes even psychosis. And that's what the defense is arguing, that this psychotic episode is what triggered her killing her children.
1: Now, doctor, obviously she says she was suffering from postpartum depression. Was she being treated for that with any of these drugs, as far as you know?
2: Yes, she was. And she was getting fairly standard treatment, but it just went off the rails. Now, so following the birth of her third child, she developed a depression and she was put on Zoloft, which is an SSRI, very common antidepressant medication. And it just made her worse. This is about, 5 months before the incident. So she gets on the Zoloft, and that's supposedly meant to help her postpartum depression, but it causes insomnia. They double the dose. It makes it even worse. They try a different SSRI, Prozac. That makes her worse as well. And every single time they try one of these drugs, she continues to deteriorate. And there's actually a malpractice case going on, because they're trying to allege that her care was very poor and that's why this happened. And there's a good argument for that, because the one thing that went really wrong in her care was they kept on just trying more and more medications with her, and they were making her worse. They were causing her side effects, and they needed to try something else.
1: So when you were at the FDA, and you tell me, they have these cocktails, these psychiatric cocktails, and they don't know how these drugs interact with each other. Then they're doubling the dosage of a lot of these drugs. They're throwing more things into this cocktail, but none of this is ever studied. So effectively, I mean, Clancy's kind of like a guinea pig here, right?
2: She is. And I think this is one of those but for the grace of God cases, with 17% of the population on these antidepressant medications. I mean, this could have happened to your sister, to your daughter, to your friend. And she really
1: could it? But by saying that, you're saying that you, in your professional opinion, you think the drugs were the cause of her killing her kids?
2: Well, based on what I've reviewed from the documentation around her medical malpractice case, what it boils down to is really is what are the alternative explanations? And so when you look at something horrific like this, a mother killing her three children and throwing herself out the window, generally you think, motive. Was the husband having an affair? Did she find out? Was this, a revenge killing of the children and then a suicide? But everyone is saying, no, this was someone who was a loving mother, no history of drug abuse, no history of abusing the children, cared deeply about her kids. And this is the thing that really makes it very compelling. The husband, who has the most reason to turn on her right now, is standing by her alongside her mother-in-law, so the husband's mother, and father. They're all supporting her, saying she was desperately trying to get help. And the prosecution is trying to make it seem like she was a secret psychopath and she was feeling out of control, and that's why it happened. And so in a case like this, where there's no clear motive and the whole family is standing beside her, what are the alternative explanations? Well, you look at the medical records, and this isn't someone just saying, oh, the drugs made me do it. I know we can get really, people will do that when something happens. They'll say, oh, it was my mental illness, or the drugs made me do it. But in this case, we have a paper trail from multiple different doctors saying that she is deteriorating on these medications and they're making her worse and worse. And so I do think there's enough evidence there that she will be found not guilty by reason of insanity, because the drugs induced a psychotic episode, because it really doesn't make sense that she would do this.
1: Dr. Joseph Witt Doering is our guest here on the Guy Benson Show, a psychiatrist, co-founder of the Taper Clinic, which is a private practice, and they help people get off psychiatric drugs. I guess, an obvious question would be, if she's on these drugs and they're making her worse and she's spiraling, why not just get her off the drugs? I think the answer is because you can't just cold turkey somebody. So I'm guessing, I don't know, but I mean, was there ever any talk, as far as you know, of tapering her off these drugs, trying something else and just getting her off all these psychotropics? Or do people that prescribe psychotropic drugs have a motivation in keeping their patients on psychotropic drugs?
2: No, so there were efforts. About 20 days before this happened, she was admitted to a hospital in Harvard, where the doctors there acknowledged her concerns that the drugs were making her worse. They took her off the Seroquel. They took her off the Valium. They did it too quickly, but they took her off. And then she went back to outpatient care, and her doctor, Jennifer Tufts, despite her responding very poorly to multiple antidepressants previously, put her on amitriptyline. And the day before she took the lives of her kids, they doubled the dose. So this wasn't, the problem with this was it wasn't a coordinated plan between the different doctors. And the reality of what this really looked like was these were Zoom visits, 20 minutes, pretty transactional care. They weren't calling collateral. They weren't talking to family members. And And that's the other interesting thing about this case. It was just, it wasn't the type of care that anyone would have wanted for someone that they loved, you know, impersonal care over Zoom during a serious crisis like this. And it's very common that that's the kind of care that people are getting these days.
1: I would think so. In our post-COVID world now, I mean, I see all the time advertisements for, I mean, you get any drug nowadays by just going online, whether it's Ozempic or whether it's, you know, Adderall or something else. And you just, you do a consultation on video, usually with an RN. I mean, I'm not trying to disparage RNs, but it's not with a psychiatrist in most cases. And then, you know, you get your prescription in the mail. I think we're playing with fire with this. And I've always questioned, you know, when we have these school shootings and everything else, are these kids being overprescribed, or what kind of drugs are they on? What are their interactions? I just don't think we're talking enough as a country, as a society, about all these different drugs and what they can do and all these combinations and the fact that somebody could be on these drugs and getting by mail. So the other question I have for you, doctor, is this. If I go to CVS and I fill a prescription, or my doctor calls it in, you know, for an antibiotic or something, and then he sends another drug in, they can see if there's an interaction. But if I'm going online to some psychiatric clinic and I'm getting drugs mailed to me, and I go to another one and I get more drugs mailed to me, there's no way to check if there's an interaction, right?
2: No, there's not. You know, and people
1: that's a problem, I think.
2: No, it's a big problem. And you know, you think, well, you know, maybe the pharmacist will pick up the ball, you know, because if you're going into a pharmacy, most of the time the pharmacist just, they kind of just shove this thing towards you. It looks like it's a credit card thing, but it says, please acknowledge you were given an opportunity to talk to the pharmacist about your medications. Most people don't even look at that. They just say yes, and they get the drugs. And no one's really looking at everything because it's time consuming and they don't need to. There's no standard around informed consent in that way.
1: Doctor, I've got a lot more questions for you, so I stick around for me for a few minutes, if you would. We're with Dr. Joseph Witt Doering, a psychiatrist and co-founder of the Taper Clinic. It's me, Rich, in for Guy, and it is the Guy Benson Show. We'll be right back.
0: Filling in for Guy Benson, it's Rich Zeoli.
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0: back to the Guy Benson Show. Our guest is Dr. Joseph Witt Doering, a psychiatrist and co-founder of the Taper Clinic. So let's talk about postpartum depression, doctor, if we could, and the idea of the psychosis aspect of this. How common is postpartum depression? There are some people on the internet who are alleging it's not real, and you know they're saying that this is one of those made up kind of things. And then, how common is the psychosis part of it, or is the psychosis fueled by the drugs that are given to treat postpartum depression?
1: Okay, so postpartum depression is fairly common, it's made up of a few things. So it's the baby blues. There's definitely hormonal fluctuations in that postpartum period. And this is obvious to all of the listeners. Most of the women who have gone through this and also the husbands who have supported their wives through this will know that it is a more emotional time. And there's definitely a hormonal factors at play. But this is also a psychological thing as well. Many families are dealing with the added finances of looking after the kid. You know, maybe the wives have stopped working as well. There's just a whole reshuffling of how the household works. And so there's that as well. And that's incredibly common. You know, having a kid is a big stressor. But when it comes to the psychosis, that can occur in the absence of drugs. So you don't need to be on drugs or to be having adverse reactions for that. But it's really like a 1 in 1,000. It is quite uncommon to have postpartum psychosis. Now, with respect to Lindsay Clancy, I don't actually know if she was having postpartum psychosis just, you know, independently of the drugs, because she went there because she was very depressed, and it was only after she started having the severe insomnia induced by the SSRI medication she was put on that she started to have homicidal thoughts and eventually command auditory hallucinations telling her to harm her kids.
0: See, that's exactly what I was thinking in all this, is that whether or not the postpartum depression, I just have a hard time believing that that's what caused this. I blame the medication here. I mean, I do. And when you're looking at all these combinations, you're looking at all these cocktails, you're looking at all these side effects. I mean, trazodone, for example, is a great example. I assume they gave her trazodone to help her sleep, right?
1: Yes, they did.
0: They gave that to me after I had heart surgery to help me sleep. And I had to stop it because I was having the same problem that you have with Viagra. So I had to give up on it, doctor. I understand that's kind of common, even at a low dose. But, I mean, I was only on some of these drugs for a short period of time when I was recovering from major surgery. But they messed with my head, you know what I mean? Like, I just can't imagine. They're just throwing the sink at somebody and then praying for the best. So Lindsay Clancy, of course, accused of killing her three children, murdering her three children. And she told her husband she was going to do this. So I guess that's the other question is, you know, somebody asked me once, they said, well, if your wife said this to you, what would you think? And people were like, well, you'd probably call the police or you'd call social services. I don't know if I would, because maybe now I would because of this case. But before this, maybe I would think, oh, she's just saying that. She doesn't mean it. There's no way she would ever do that. It's just she's tired. You know, I wouldn't imagine her doing something like this. And I know her husband felt the same way.
1: Yeah. And I think that's the right way to look at it, because she told her mom the same thing in December. And I think it seems impossible, really. I mean, if you would hear, oh, you know, I'm having these really scary thoughts. Okay, what are the thoughts? Well, you know, in my thoughts, I feel like it would be better off if me and the kids weren't here anymore. And you'd say, well, okay, that's really dark and morbid. And they say, well, you know, can you keep an eye on me? Can you watch me close to mom? Can you come and stay here? Can we be together? You probably think, okay, well, at least she's acknowledging it. We're mitigating this risk. I'm going to be keeping an eye on her. Again, I think things are going to change now. After hearing this case, I think people will take this a lot more seriously. But I understand why the mom and the husband didn't immediately call the police and commit her to the hospital, because it would seem like something that would never happen.
0: Right. Right. You just you can't imagine it. Last question for you, doctor. A lot of these drugs are old drugs. It seems like the treatment for a lot of depression and anxiety is still the pills that, you know, I joked about Mother's Little Helper, but that was a Rolling Stones song about Valium, you know, from the, 70s. Are we making progress now with medications? I know they're now trying psychedelics and ketamine and all these other things. But do the pharmaceutical companies just have such a grip on the industry that nothing's really going to change?
1: You know, it's pretty bleak right now, Rich, because You know, the problem in all of this aren't the drugs. Drugs are just tools. You know, they're the chemicals that induce a drug effect, and it can be therapeutic for some people for a period of time. But when we really look at, like, mental health, the things that most people need is they need to improve their physical health. They need to lose some weight. They need to get moving. They need to clean up their diet. They need to have loving relationships, and they need to have things that they enjoy doing in their life. And honestly, our primary medical services do not help people with those things. It's set up for scalability. It's set up, you know, for online care. And a scalable thing to do is, you know, it's not to understand your patients and the problems in their life. It's essentially just to prescribe meds. And, you know, it's no wonder that we have nearly 20% of the population on these drugs now, and that we have a very small fraction of people who are having severe adverse reactions and are ending up like Lindsay Clancy, you know, doing things that they never would have done otherwise.
0: Excellent. Doctor, I really appreciate your analysis on this. It's a scary time, and, you know, hopefully we will get back to doctors that actually sit down with their patients and care about their patients and don't think it's just the answer is always in a bottle, in a pill. Dr. Joseph Witt Doering, thank you, doctor, and please visit taperclinic.com, especially if you're thinking about tapering off some of these psychiatric medications the right way. Thanks, doc.
1: Thank you, Rich. Take care. Bye-bye.
0: And we'll continue here on the Guy Benson Show. We got more to come. I appreciate your thoughts on all this, and we'll be right back.
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8: From ABC News, I'm Mike Dubusky. The Hawk Fire in Nevada has now grown to around 13,000 acres. Fire officials there say crews are preparing for 24-hour-a-day operations for the immediate future. They also now say they believe the blaze was human-caused. ABC News has learned the president's son-in-law, Jared Kushner, met with House Minority Leader Hakeem Jeffries to discuss a range of issues and where Democrats and Republicans could possibly work together on some issues. ABC's Stephen Portnoy in Washington says it's a significant meeting, with the midterms just weeks away.
9: Republicans have a very historically narrow margin in the control of the House. A Reuters poll taken last week gives Democrats a 5-point edge in what we call the generic poll, which suggests that if the election were held today, Democrats could wind up taking the House. So the idea of a meeting between the president's son-in-law and the top House Democrat in an effort to reach common ground, Well, that indicates that perhaps they're thinking ahead.
8: Kushner and Jeffries collaborated during the first Trump administration on issues including criminal justice reform. Iran now says it's prepared for any scenario as the Trump administration vows to impose economic D-Day on the country. The president has not shared many details as to what that would look like, but it comes as American drivers are bracing for higher prices at the pump. ABC's Andrew Dimbert.
6: Gas prices are climbing again, and drivers are feeling the pain again. The national average is now about $4.08 a gallon, up 93 cents, nearly a dollar from this time last year. AAA says that price marks the highest national average ever recorded on this date, with August now shaping up to be the most expensive month on record to fill up.
8: And speaking of drivers, Freedom 250 Grand Prix taking place in Washington, D.C. this afternoon, a 250-mile IndyCar race through the nation's capital. 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
8: There's growing backlash against the construction of new hyperscale AI data centers across the country, with now a number of political leaders reversing their support. More from ABC's Elizabeth Schulze.
12: In a private memo this week, the National Republican Senatorial Committee warning top AI companies that data centers could be killing the party's chances of holding the key Senate seat in Ohio. In Michigan this week, Republican Senate candidate Mike Rogers backtracked, coming out in support of a 1-year moratorium on new data centers. And in Pennsylvania, Democratic Governor Josh Shapiro, who spent years courting data centers, this week imposed new restrictions on them. Some Republican governors also joining the opposition.
8: Data centers are nothing new, but have come under increased scrutiny amid significant investment in artificial intelligence. Back to school season is in full swing, and ABC News medical correspondent Dr. Darian Sutton says, alongside the books and the backpacks, don't forget about vaccinating your kids.
13: Check your child's routine vaccine schedule. Make sure that they're up to date. If they aren't, talk to their pediatrician. And remember, exposure is almost inevitable to these types of things. Your question is, do you want to be exposed with immune protection or without?
8: Vaccination rates among kindergartners are around 93% right now, down from 95% pre-pandemic. And power company ComEd has deployed 60 workers to assist with efforts in northwest Indiana, where thousands of residents have been without power. I'm Mike Dubusky, ABC News.
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1: 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It's a very, very big deal. Brianna, talk to me about New York City, where now parents can go on a date. And the city will now be, I mean, talk about the nanny, like this is literally the nanny state.
2: Yeah, I mean, I think any parent that voluntarily goes out, so basically what this is, for people who may not know, is that the city government is actually going to babysit your children while you go out on dates. I think any parent that willingly signs up to have the government watch their children should lose their parental rights. If you trust the government to hire people that are trustworthy to watch your children, you have really poor judgment. So that's the first point. The second point is basically what the city government is doing is they're taxing hardworking New Yorkers so that two people can go and do whatever they want. And when you have a child, you take on that responsibility that, guess what, you're not going to have as many date nights, right? If you have a parent or a friend that can watch your children, great. If not, you make sacrifices. That's what people have been doing for literally generations. But to your point, it is cradle to grave. It's womb to tomb. That's what the New York City socialists see themselves as. And that's why they rolled out this program.
1: Yeah, and it says, you know, Mayor Zohar Mamdani's first parents' night out gave New York City parents free childcare for 4 hours August 16th. The fact that the tweet that you retweeted from at Complex, the fact that they say free childcare tells you everything about this moment right now, that they could think it's free. It says the New York City Parks program offered children ages 6 to 13 dinner and activities while their caregivers got time to themselves. The New York Times reported that some parents went on dates or out to dinner, while others went home to relax, shopped, or caught up on the laundry. So, yeah, so the taxpayers who don't have kids are subsidizing the parents that do for their four-hour date night. And by the way, 4 hours is not long enough for a date night. That, give me a break.
2: Yeah, I mean, that's like that collectivism mentality of the socialists, right? I mean, you go back 56 years ago to, you know, to my earlier point, you had neighbors, friends, or family who lived in close proximity. But what you've seen over the past few decades, as we have become, you know, everyone has to be in the workforce. There's no such thing as a stay-at-home mom. And if you are a stay-at-home mom, you're shamed by, you know, all the leftists. Because of that, we've really isolated, especially new parents, from a community that otherwise would have been there to help them, right? Like their in-laws, like their parents, like their siblings. People are so spread out. And so I do think that what Mamdani is doing is he's addressing a symptom instead of going after the root cause, which is that we have really isolated young families, right? We don't encourage family growth. We don't encourage nuclear family. We don't encourage Sunday dinners anymore. That's always been a popular thing across all cultures. And when you take out the family from all of these things, it's no surprise that people now look to the government to fill these spots that family and friends and neighbors once did.
1: We actually, family dinner is very sacred in my house, Italian, as you know, and I cook dinner usually with my six-year-old Reagan. I used to post the videos, but I don't do that anymore, but we cook a nice big Italian dinner, and that's pretty much every Sunday. Sometimes in the summer, we'll do a barbecue or something, but my son, Patrick, who's almost 12, Brianna, he came home the other day, it was Sunday, and he goes, can I go to my friend's house? And I said, sure, and he goes, they want me to stay for dinner, but I know it's Sunday, so I'll come home for dinner. And I said, you know what, buddy, it's the summer, we'll give you a pass. You can go. But the fact that he asked me, he knew how important it was. I felt like a good dad moment, you know?
2: Yeah, that is really good parenting, especially because it means that your child obviously wants to come home for dinner, right? And that's because you and your wife have made a welcoming environment. And I think a lot of family units lack that. Even close families most often don't find the time to have a weekly Sunday dinner. Maybe they'll do it once a week. Maybe they miss the next week. But I think being able to bring your children back to the table and to know what's going on in their lives is important, right? Because it helps their development. You're able to catch if your son was going to go, you know, get involved with a bad group of friends, right? You're listening to what he has to say. And now we don't put a premium on these things because we allow children to be on social media. They can be out till midnight. I mean, Rich, I had a curfew until I was 18 and my curfew was 9 o'clock, right? My parents were very aware of where I was at all times, what I was doing. And it worked out for the best, right? I don't drink. I don't do drugs, things like that. But people don't want to put those responsibilities on parents, and parents don't want to put those responsibilities on their children.
1: Brianna, you wrote a story yesterday at the Federalist. A Muslim illegal alien who killed a roommate escaped the country after Virginia officials released him from custody. This is a horrific story, but it's one we got to talk about because it really shows the problem with our immigration system right now at this moment, especially as Democrats are screaming about abolish ICE.
2: Yeah, this story was absolutely insane. I think Daily Wire is the first outlet that reported it. But basically, you had a illegal Muslim alien from Tajikistan, I believe.

0: was from, he allegedly murders his roommate while living in Virginia, and then he gets off by reason of insanity. They bring in psychiatrists who say, well, because of like his, you know, religious beliefs, you know, he kind of went crazy getting too deep into Islam, and therefore he shouldn't be held guilty. But so he's put in a mental facility, and then eventually you have left-wing officials who say, well, he should have supervised releases. And so they keep allowing him to go out in like these 48-hour stints in which he is unsupervised. The county helps him get his passport. And so once this man secures his passport, they let him out on a 48-hour release last month. And where does he go? He goes to the airport and he flies back home to his native country, right? So they just let a murderer out on the loose. And that is a combination, one, of our failed immigration policies, right? But two, it's that suicidal empathy that so many on the left have, right? Oh, well, he should have 48 hours unsupervised release. No, he shouldn't. If you are crazy enough to kill someone, I don't believe in the insanity defense, right? Anyone who kills another person without a legitimate self-defense reason is insane, because no normal person would actually kill or hurt another human being, right? So this is the suicidal empathy that consumes the left and dictates how they do their policy. And if we let them control the country, that's what the country is going to turn into, right? The what happened in Virginia is a microcosm of what Democrats want to do nationwide.
1: Brianna Lyman's our guest. She is the elections correspondent for The Federalist. She's on social media at Brianna Lyman 2. It's great to have her here today. So appreciate her time and being with us here on The Guy Benson Show. Let's talk about Cuba, shall we? I really didn't think when I woke up today that Cuba was going to be the big topic. But the Democrat Socialists of America, they put out a 100-year proclamation saying Fidel Castro was just a swell guy, Che Guevara too. And you have all these DSA whack jobs who are out there talking about how Cuba is better than the United States, how it's more democratic, how people are more free. I mean, these people are friggin' nuts, Brianna.
0: Yeah, and I have a few points to that. I did a hand the man on the street about a month and a half ago, and I'm speaking to a gentleman who was dressed as a female, and I asked him where socialism had worked before, and he said, Cuba, China. And I said, Cuba, where people flee and then sometimes drown in the ocean trying to get to Florida? And he said, well, yeah, because the United States has an embargo on them, right? They can't get food and medical supplies, which, mind you, the embargo does not touch food and medical supplies. And it dawned on me that these people, one, can see the struggle that happens in Cuba, in China, in Venezuela, in Nicaragua. None of that matters to them. And then two, to your point about this DSA press release on Cuba and Fidel Castro, there was an interview on CNN, I believe it was yesterday, and the host, his grandfather, survived political persecution under Castro. And he says to the DSA guy, he says, maybe you should talk to more Cubans about the terror that they fled. And right there proved the mistaken and naive assumption of so many on the left and the right, right? Which is that these socialists just don't know their history. These socialists are ignorant of Castro's regime, of the death, of the destruction, of the political repression, so on and so forth. They're not oblivious to it. In fact, they're well aware of it. They just don't care. And I think that's where Republicans and some, you know, mainstream Democrats, if there are any of those left, get it wrong. They think, well, if these people could just learn about capitalism, if they could just learn that socialism is bad, they're going to become patriots. And it's not true. A lot of socialists actually are well aware of the millions of people who have died from hunger, starvation, what have you. They don't care as long as they're able to amass political power. They are willing to let people die and thrown in jail if you're in opposition, as long as they can have power and, you know, free healthcare. That makes it all worth it. And so I think what Republicans have to really focus on right now is, one, simply saying socialism sucks isn't enough. And two, thinking that you can educate your way out of this isn't going to work either, because a lot of these people are educated on what socialism and communism has done. They just don't care. They are morally depraved. They have no sense of natural rights. There is a lot more work than just listening to survivors of communism and also saying socialism is bad in order to save the republic.
1: Yeah, I agree with you 100%. And, you know, when you look at the polling on this and you keep hearing all these stories that say, oh, socialism is so popular, socialism is so popular. It's popular within Democrats, college educated Democrats. Outside of that, it's not, which gives me hope. And I'm also hoping that the fact that it's August is why the news cycle is so consumed with this. And the fact that all these candidates are so crazy, they give guys like me who have to talk for a living a lot of content. But I think that as you look at some of these races, like, for example, Wisconsin, where Francesca Hong, I thought was going to win. I mean, everybody thought she was going to win. The day before I was like, well, tomorrow she's probably going to win. And then she lost. We have a problem right now. And since you are the elections correspondent for The Federalist, I think this is a really good topic for you, which is polling seems at this moment to be broken. We know there was a story of there was a fake firm that had Francesca Hong and Karen Bass in the lead. We know that the betting markets now, Poly Market, Kalshi, they are, there's a lot of stories about how those can be manipulated. I mean, for example, Poly Market just gave James Tallarico a 2.5 point advantage over Paxton in Texas. I don't know if I believe that, but what I do know is that there's lots of money pouring into these sites now to manipulate things. How does anybody get an accurate read, Brianna, on really an election? And the polls, are any of them right these days?
0: Yeah, no, I think in large part, there are a lot of polls that feel like psyops. To your point, you have the recent company come out and say, well, we were just doing a social experiment. We lied about everything. You go back to 2024 and the weekend before the election, they told us Kamala Harris was up 4 points over Donald Trump with a 3.5 margin of error, right? So it seemed like Kamala was going to win. They also said Donald Trump sunk his reelection chances after the Puerto Rico joke at Madison Square Garden. You go back to 2016, Hillary Clinton had a 90%+ chance of winning the election. And in each case, the polls were extremely wrong. And so I think when people read the polls, they have to understand that there is a bias in these polls, first and foremost, right? It's also a little sample size. It's also, I get requested to do polls all the time. I don't respond. So I think the average American probably isn't responding to these things. You also mentioned socialism and candidates rising right now. If you notice, to your point, the people voting for socialist candidates are white, college-educated individuals and immigrants. But the people who are least insulated from socialist policies, like Black Americans, for example, don't vote for socialists. And you look to Michigan, right? Al-Sayed does really well with the immigrant community. He does well with white college-educated liberals. But Haley Stevens does extremely well with working class Black Americans, suburban women, right? Those are her voters that she won. And she wins them because they are not going to insulate themselves from defund the police, right? They're going to be the people that are stuck with no police when the rich white liberals say, oop, things are too dangerous. I'm out of here, right? Same for government-run grocery stores. Same for dropping, you know, hundreds of thousands of illegal aliens in different cities throughout the country. So the people who vote for socialism are the people who are always going to be least impacted by it.
1: Before I let you go, the state-run grocery stores, I mean, this cracks me up. It really does. Is there an update on the issue of whether or not you'll need a library card-esque type document to be able to shop at one of these grocery stores?
0: There is no update on that. And I suspect that he's going to eventually have to figure out a way to get those, because how are you going to explain that the New York taxpayers have to pay for a government-run grocery store, but anyone from anywhere in the country or the world can come and take the government-funded resources that are finite?
1: Right. And in order to get that card, you have to prove who you are and where you live. So in other words, you have to provide identification, even if that card is not considered identification.
0: Yeah, the socialists are, they're so committed to their ideology, which is that boundaries and borders are bad in all capacities, that even if a boundary or border would help them succeed in their government-run grocery store, right, by keeping non-New Yorkers out, they're not willing to do it because they don't want to deflate one of their other policies. So they're in a rock and a hard place right now.
1: Yeah, I would say so. That's a good way to put it. Brianna Lyman, elections correspondent from The Federalist. Please follow her at Brianna Lyman, too. Thanks, my friend. Always great chatting with you.
0: Thank you, Rich.
1: All right, coming up on The Guy Benson Show, this big announcement by the First Lady and a big contribution involving Fox Corporation and Fox Sports. I'm going to give you some details on that. I teased it a little bit before, but I'll give you the details on that straight ahead.
2: Filling in for Guy Benson, it's Rich Zeoli.
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a big announcement at the White House. I told you about this earlier. I have some details for you. I think you're going to like this very much. $2 million donation expands First Lady Melania Trump's Fostering the Future initiative to Indiana University and Purdue University. There were a $2 million donation from IndyCar and Fox Corporation to fund scholarships at Indiana University and Purdue University. First Lady had this ceremony in the Rose Garden, and she said, quote, America's greatest competitive advantage remains in its own people. Tomorrow's leaders are sitting in classrooms today, including those growing up in foster care. Their capability is no less remarkable. And then the Eric Shanks, who is the CEO and executive producer of Fox Sports, and they wrote the check. He said, at Fox, we believe in the transformative power of sports to lift up communities and create real opportunity, especially through expanded educational access. We're proud to partner with the Fostering the Future Fund initiative to fund scholarships at Indiana and Purdue universities, give extraordinary students the tools to build bright futures. And this brings us now, this Fostering the Future Network, to 26 academic institutions nationwide. It also now rings off the beginning of the Freedom 250 Grand Prix race, which is going on this weekend in Washington, D.C. It'll be airing on Fox and Fox One. This looks awesome. I got to talk to Doug Burgum about this, the Interior Secretary. And the planning that went into this, to have a Grand Prix in D.C., right outside the White House, on Pennsylvania Avenue, going by the Capitol, just absolutely amazing. And Sunday's race day is going to feature the stars of IndyCar racing on a first-of-its-kind course wrapping around the National Mall with breathtaking views of several iconic landmarks and the Fostering the Future logo, prominently displayed on the track on the overpass at 7th Street and Jefferson Drive. So that's awesome. I mean, I think this is going to be great, this race this weekend. And it's so America. It really is. To have a race in D.C. on those streets when, you know, for the most part, the kind of races they have are when cars get jacked in D.C. But that's not happening anymore, which is good. Ever since the president sent in the National Guard, crime's at the lowest rates in D.C. right now. And no, the residents are not getting stopped and demanding to see their MAGA card. It's just crime is down in our nation's capital, which is fantastic, especially in the tourist areas where, like the National Mall, it's great. I mean, it's really strong. So they're going to have this big Grand Prix this weekend. I love it. I think that it's, like I said, it's very pro-America. It's very Americana to have racing in the streets. I mean, literally, I know Bruce Springsteen hates Trump, and frankly, I hate Bruce Springsteen at this point, but he does have a great song called Racing in the Streets, which might be very apropos for this event, this weekend. So if you're thinking about going, if you're in D.C., or if you're thinking about going to D.C., check it out and let me know how it was, because I think you're going to find it's really, really cool. All right, coming up, Paul Morrow is at the courthouse. It is a trial that is taking the nation by storm, that's dividing people. It's really causing a lot of consternation on both sides of this trial. Of course, I'm talking about the woman who's accused of killing her three children. I want to get the facts of the case, really. I want to leave emotion at the door for a second and just get the facts, what the defense is arguing, what the prosecution is going to argue once the defense rests, and what are some of the big questions for the jury. We'll do that straight ahead, right here on The Guy Benson Show.

0: 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Jennings is a former special assistant to President George W. Bush. 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
1: ABC News, I'm Mike Dabosky. Fire officials out with an update on the Hawk Fire in Nevada, which has now grown to 13,000 acres. Authorities now say they believe that blaze was human-caused. Two people familiar with the matter say Democratic leader Hakeem Jeffries met privately with President Trump's son-in-law, Jared Kushner. ABC's Stephen Portnoy reports from Washington.
2: Sources tell us that this meeting happened in recent weeks. We know that they discussed a wide range of topics, including ways they might find common ground. What's really remarkable about this is it indicates outreach on the part of the president's inner circle with the man who would very likely become the next Speaker of the House if Democrats take control in November.
1: Gas prices are once again on the rise, with the national average for a gallon of regular now sitting at $4.08. That's about a dollar higher than where it was a year ago. And just a few laps to go now in the Freedom 250 Grand Prix taking place in Washington, D.C. this afternoon, a first-of-its-kind IndyCar race. This is ABC News.
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1: Welcome back. Paul Morrow is joining us now, Fox News contributor, attorney, and retired NYP inspector. He's live from Plymouth, Massachusetts, covering the Lindsey Clancy trial, and it's great to have him back on the show. Paul Morrow, you have a front row seat to this, man. Give us an overview of what the scene's like, and thank you for joining us.
2: Sure, anytime. Well, we thought we were very much in the end game of this one. It looked like the defense was going to wrap today with another medical expert, and then we were supposed to get three rebuttal witnesses. The prosecution has the right to do that here in Massachusetts, and it looked like they were going to trot out their experts. But then something unforeseen happened. Now, it's not entirely clear what. It seems to have something to do with maybe the jurors having some contact with the supporters that are out here to support Lindsey Clancy. So the judge interviewed three of the jurors, asked a few questions. None of them were dismissed. But what he did do is cancel the rest of the day. So he adjourned. Jurors went home, but they were told to prepare for a quote-unquote long day tomorrow. So my guess now is what we're going to get is one last defense witness tomorrow, likely a doctor. I believe it's a guy named Resnick. And then we're going to get three experts from the prosecution side, likely designed to undercut everything we've heard from the defense experts. And then I would say probably Monday we're going to get closing arguments, and at some point next week the whole thing goes to a jury.
1: So, Paul, the obviously this woman's charged with killing her three children, and the defense is arguing that she had mental illness. She was also under the influence of all these different drugs. Let me play a clip for you. This is Dr. Paul Zeisel from yesterday, Cut 30.
3: My opinion is that she did have indeed a mental disease or a defect. She had bipolar disorder with postpartum psychoses. In addition, she was unable to conform her behaviors to the rule of law, and she had no appreciation for the wrongfulness of her act.
1: This is why there's no one better than Paul Morrow on a day like today. So as an attorney, put on your hat for me for a second. Are they going for an insanity defense, like a temporary insanity, or what's the goal here?
2: All right, so it gets very legalistic. Long story short, generally when you plead guilty, by reason of insanity, it's called an affirmative defense. And it sounds like a fancy legal term, but really all it means is, yeah, I did it, but an affirmative defense means you have an excuse, essentially. Now, when you use insanity as that excuse, pretty much every state in the country, when you do that, the burden of proof is on you, that is the defendant, to demonstrate that you could not tell right from wrong, you were mentally ill, whatever the standard is in the individual state. In Massachusetts, the standard is what I just said. You can't tell right from wrong. You didn't appreciate that what you were doing. It's not only wrong, but unlawful. Massachusetts, however, is an unusual state in that the burden doesn't shift. The burden stays with the prosecution, that is to say with the government. So think about it this way. Normally, in a prosecution, the government has to prove you did it. Well, that's not in evidence. That's not in dispute here. Excuse me. Everybody knows that she did it. She's admitted she did it. The action is in whether she's responsible. And in Massachusetts, it is on the government to prove beyond a reasonable doubt, which is the highest standard we have, well over 90%, that she understood what she was doing and appreciated that it was wrong. And that's why it's very tough in a case like this in Massachusetts to get a full conviction, because all you need is one person to say, you know what, I don't think that's been proven. I have reasonable doubt that she was so mentally disturbed at the time she couldn't tell that distinction. That's why Zeisel put it the way he did. And that's what they're going for in terms of at least, if nothing else, hanging the jury.
1: So, Paul, I heard you earlier today on Fox News, which, you know, you're on Fox News every minute now nowadays, which is great. You were saying that there is a question, though, of whether or not some of this might have been premeditated, the way she sent her husband out, a couple other things here that may show that she actually had a more definitive state of mind than maybe she's letting on or the defense is letting on.
2: Yeah, and that's where the prosecution rather is going to go. You know, look, everybody's aware of the fact that she was groping for help. Everybody is aware of the fact there's a lot of people who sympathize with her, and that postpartum, not only depression, but psychosis is a real thing, however rare postpartum psychosis is. But the prosecution brought this case for a reason, and they're going to have their facts as well. And their action is going to be, as I said, in the rebuttal witnesses over the next day or so relative to the experts, but then facts. There's an old saying among lawyers, facts win cases. And we can lose sight of that. After a while, with experts, people's eyes glaze over. Mm-hmm. And so what are the facts they're going to trot out? The action on that's going to be in their summation. They're going to try to build a narrative that's compelling to the jury. They want to take them on this journey and build a story. We're hardwired for stories. And they're going to want to get them to envision a day that was that day when all this occurred, the 24th in 2023, that she sent her husband on an errand to pick up food further away from where she normally would. They'd never ordered takeout from that place before. They'd eaten there twice, but in the restaurant. She looked it up on Apple Maps and actually appeared to be looking how long it would take, all right, because that's on there. She sent them also to the drugstore. She had looked at the CVS website and actually called over there to see if they had this baby laxative. The point is there was a lot of pre-planning here. She then somehow or other either disconnects her Apple Watch or it goes dead. Now, that's unclear, but if it does turn out from the forensics that it was disconnected, again, it shows some premeditation. She then does what she does. And when she does that, according to the prosecution, she does them in the descending order of age, presumably because the younger children would be less likely to interfere. Further, the 8-year-old is put in a different room. Whatever she did there, she did it in the office, not in the main room, the den in the basement. So she separated them, and their theory, I suspect we're going to hear in summation, was that so the 8-year-old couldn't either resist because he saw what was going on or ran for it. She then goes upstairs, locks herself in the bedroom, locks the door, and then jumps out the 13-foot second floor window. And the quote-unquote cuts that she has to her neck, those photos have been out, and they look more like just fairly slight abrasions. And the prosecution has alluded to the fact that it doesn't look to them like a very concerted suicide attempt. Now, I don't pass any judgment on any of that, nor do I say that she deserved to be convicted. What I am doing, though, is trotting out facts that I believe you're going to hear are going to undergird a narrative that the prosecution is going to present during their summation sometime next week.
1: Paul Moore is my guest. He joins us here on the Guy Benson Show with me, Rich Zeoli, filling in for Guy, Fox News contributor, attorney, and retired NYPD inspector. No one better to have on a day like today than Paul Moore. Paul, talk to me about all the medication she's been on and how much that has been used so far by the defense to say, hey, in addition to her being bipolar and having postpartum psychosis, she's also under the influence of this never-ending cocktail of psychotropic drugs.
2: Yeah, we've heard a lot about that. A lot of it's been misreported. You know, you've seen things where she was on 33 drugs and et cetera. You know, she was on, it looks like, on day of 3, maybe 4. And that's a lot still. But she had chronic insomnia, and she had been going to different places, different doctors, different hospitals, try to get different meds. And they essentially all said, okay, well, you're taking what? And it's not working? All right, let's try this. And so she accumulated a whole bunch of them. A lot of them were still in the car. They were in the car that her husband had. He was actually hanging on to them. I think likely because he didn't want, that's very common with people who are, you know, fighting mental illness. They very often stockpile pills. Mm-hmm. And then use a stockpile of pills to commit suicide. So maybe he was thinking of trying to prevent that, but apparently, reportedly, a lot of the pills were in a car. They took 3 medications out of a cupboard in the kitchen that were still home. So what effect did they have? You know, it's hard to say. The medical testimony, I think, that gained the most ground for the defense is when they talked to that Dr. Tufts, a relatively new doctor who had not done a very exhaustive review of what had been going on with her previously, that is with Lindsay previously. For a lot of doctors, that's kind of a no-no. You should know pretty much everything that's been going on as well as you can. But let's also remember, she also checked herself into McLean Hospital here in Boston, which is considered to be the best psychiatric hospital in the country. Was there for 5 days and checked herself out. Mm-hmm. And, you know, they said that, you know, that they didn't see any reason to hang on to her. And let's recognize, for all the people who are raising alarms now about how she was crying out for help, none of them have said, including her own family now, and I'm not blaming them, I'm just going to the facts that they're going to come up next week. None of them said, we got to get together and get her committed. She was in McLean, let's get her civilly committed because she can't protect herself. And in fact, according to her mother's own testimony, she was considering at some point harming the kids. Well, if you hear that are you not going to move to get her committed
1: right.
2: to protect not only herself, but the kids? But that didn't happen. Expect the prosecution to bang on that to try to create some doubt here as to whether or not she was every bit as ill as the jury is being led to believe by the defense.
1: Now, on that note about McLean Hospital, Paul, Judge William Sullivan refused to let former McLean Hospital employees Emily Thorndike testify before the jury about alleged problems at the hospital. The judge found her testimony insufficiently relevant because she wasn't working there during Clancy's hospitalization, although hospital records could be introduced. Is the question going to be, well, maybe she left because she didn't like the facility, she didn't like the treatment, or is it going to be a situation where, you know, if somebody was that bad, they wouldn't let her leave? I mean, how does all that play out that she actually was able to check herself out? If somebody's that severely psychotic, isn't there a method by which the state steps in and says, you know, you can't leave?
2: Yeah, I mean, it's hard to civilly commit people. I mean, that's just the bottom line. And, you know, I'm somebody who has talked about on the air that it should be easier. It should be very easy. It's like you just get somebody you don't like and get them in. But there should be a mechanism that is a little bit stronger for family members or some aspect of the government that can step in and try to prevent this kind of thing. So the TikToker came forward during this and said, the testimony that's been coming out at this trial is not correct. I worked there. They don't get the kind of care that you're hearing about. They just do check-ins to make sure you're still there. She was barely treated, and therefore her getting out was a big mistake. And again, it's part of this whole narrative of putting the medical industry and psychiatric care in this country on trial, which right. is a defense tactic here. You know, what can I say? I've heard, quote unquote, the system failed this person so many times in instances where family, friends, somebody else could have and should have stepped. I had that in terrorism cases. People that were incorrigibly trying to build a bomb to blow something up. I did, you know, 16 years of that stuff. And you have cases where they would say the system failed because at one point this person was spoken to by a community affairs officer or something and said you need to get a more positive outlook. You know, you can't always blame the system. And in any case, that is part of the narrative here, right or wrong. And certainly it seems like she was somehow let down because she was groping for help. But the judge decided that, look, you were not there working at the time. You also were not on that ward. It was not close enough. You're not close enough. You're just not relevant enough when we have people who were working at the time and we have those contemporaneous records. So I think it was the right call by the judge. And so as a result, that witness is never going to see the light of day in front of the jury. The jury has not seen anything by her.
1: Paul, stick with me for a minute. When we get back, I want to ask you about comments James Tallarico, the Senate candidate in Texas, made about Carmelo Anthony and his conviction. It's the Guy Benson Show. It's Rich Zeoli in for Guy. Don't go away.
0: Filling in for Guy Benson, it's Rich Zeoli.
4: 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It appears by its own numbers, the U.S. government seems insolvent. It's reported that the Treasury shows about $6 trillion in assets and over $47 trillion in liabilities. Add it all up, and it looks like the U.S. owes more than $130 trillion it doesn't have. 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

0: guest, Fox News contributor, brilliant legal mind, and former NYPD inspector. Paul, the Carmelo Anthony case in Texas, he was found guilty. He's asking for a new trial. There's a story out of the New York Post that the Carmelo Anthony prosecutor reveals a trove of evidence the jury did not see. I want to play a clip of you. This is Senate candidate James Tallarico on The Breakfast Club with his theory of what happened here. Cut 20.
1: Right now, we've got a system that doesn't serve all Americans equally, and we know that Black Texans have been have not gotten the justice they deserve in many cases. And you know, I'm not an expert on this particular case, but I know that there were no Black members of the jury. And to me, that's the only evidence you need to really prove that this system is not working for Black Texans.
0: Paul, I just saw Governor Greg Abbott on America Reports with Sandra Smith and John Roberts, and he was saying this is another example of how James Tallarico is soft on crime. Your thoughts?
2: I think it's worse than that. I think he's in. I mean, he literally says, "I'm not an expert on the case." He clearly knows nothing about the case, and then he just jumps into a pandering line like that. That's only going to, I think, further exacerbate tensions down there. The people that are protesting so vociferously here don't understand the law or the evidence or the way it went. And the main thing that they're leaning on here, just because they changed the judge, don't read too much into that. The idea that the same judge who presided over the case is now going to decide whether or not the case was run accurately and correctly, you know, it hits all of us a little bit off, right? Because, you know, you're judge and jury at that point. Fair enough, change the judge. But the idea that he's going to get a new trial here is a very, very high bar in our system, and I've seen no anomalies here. The main thrust of their argument is that the fact that he didn't take the stand, as is his right, to defend himself, because he has that constitutional right to testify in his own defense, especially in a self-defense case, because that was his theory of the defense here. Well, the reason he didn't take the stand, reportedly, was because he didn't want to be questioned on certain aspects of his past that would likely have come out were he to take the stand. That's right. Always there. That's the reason most people don't take the stand in their own defense, because you get up there and you get a good prosecutor that's going to eviscerate you. Tallarico understands none of this. Furthermore, it's unconstitutional to include people solely in a jury on the basis of race. You can't get rid of them on that basis. And as a result, it's just to say, I want a certain member of. So then what are we going to do? Are we going to take the contrapositive? Is every time a white person is accused, are we going to have to demand 12 white jurors? I mean, it's just unconstitutional on its face. He knows nothing about it. He's making pandering statements that are only going to make things worse. It's the worst kind of politics, and in my mind, it makes him the worst kind of politician.
0: And just so everybody is aware, the texts that were not shown don't help him. Carmelo Anthony's ex-girlfriend reported that he was stalking her hours before he stabbed Austin Metcalf, and he had threatening and violent texts on his phone. The prosecutor revealed that at the appeal hearing today. The jury never heard about Anthony's disturbing history or about Metcalf's juvenile criminal record because of a gentleman's agreement with the 19-year-old's defense ahead of the murder trial. So in other words, the text messages that the jury didn't hear, that's not something that they hid that would have helped Carmelo Anthony. If anything, this would have buried him even more.
2: It sounds it. Let's understand what happened here. They did this quote-unquote gentleman's agreement so that they didn't go off the sort of four corners of the case and start making it about the backgrounds of the two principals involved. That is to say, Carmelo Anthony and his victim. Well, I don't know what resided on the victim side, but for whatever reason, the prosecution agreed to this gentleman's agreement. The lesson here for me as a lawyer is no gentleman's agreements.
0: Right.
2: Doesn't make a whole lot of sense to me. There's a reason we put these things in writing. So what happened? The case is a slam dunk, open and shut. The evidence is really strong. There was that video. Is it completely clear? No, but you see the general contours of what happens and how fast it happens. And then he's grabbed and he literally says, he put his hands on me. He put his hands on me. That's his excuse for stabbing this guy in the heart with a good-sized blade that's murderous-looking when you see it. You know, there was Jasmine Crockett and others in the media were trying to downplay the lethality of the knife. If you see the knife, it's like a killing knife, and now it is by definition. And why did he have it? Why does he go into the opposing team's tent with an open bag with a knife in it and keep his hand on the knife and then refuse to leave and then get into words with these guys? And it's a very strange thing. I said it at the time. I'll tell you, Rich, said it on the air. there's something missing. I remember saying at the time, I'm getting feelings I haven't gotten since, you know, I left doing investigations 3-4 years ago. I said, I'm getting that feeling where I used to say to my detectives, there's something else here. You know, did you dig into this? What are you not telling me? And sure enough, now it is coming out that there is more on background relevant to him. And essentially, the gentleman's agreement didn't work for him. And now he wants a do-over.
0: Paul Morrow, you're the best, buddy. Thank you so much for joining us today on the Guy Benson Show. We appreciate it.
2: Anytime, Rich. Thank you, buddy.
0: You got it. We'll be right back.
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13: From ABC News, I'm Mike Dubusky. A state of emergency is now in effect around Reno, Nevada because of a fast-moving brush fire, which authorities say was human-caused. The Hawk Fire has now consumed some 13,000 acres and is prompting wide-scale evacuations. Details from ABC's Jacqueline Lee.
14: You spoke with residents who said they just were shocked at how quickly this fire grew. It is obviously very stressful for people who are seeing this fire starting to surround their homes. Now, we do know that a local hospital did evacuate staff as well as patients out of an abundance of caution. We also know that the convention center in Reno was opened for evacuees.
13: The governor is also sending in the state's National Guard to help with evacuations. Canadian goods, including whiskey, steel, and hockey sticks, are under new 50% import tariffs, and Canada is promising to retaliate with trade measures of its own, all after trade negotiations collapsed this weekend. ABC's Stephen Portnoy says both sides are blaming each other for the breakdown.
15: The Canadians say the U.S. made demands that they couldn't accept, including a demand that Canada decrease its trade with other countries, and that, Mark Carney said, was an encroachment on Canadian sovereignty. The U.S. side of the argument is that America has always given preferential treatment to our neighbors to the north and would continue to under a new framework.
13: The tensions are expected to raise costs with just a few weeks to go before the midterms. Data centers also expected to be a major issue at the ballot box, with lawmakers on both sides of the aisle instituting moratoriums on data center construction amid concerns they will drive up energy costs. Texas Governor Greg Abbott is one of them.
16: I am now coming in as governor saying, listen, if you're a data center and you want to operate in Texas, you have to first
6: get the approval of those in local communities.
17: In the community,
6: and, that, and that's why I set that standard, but no data centers disturbing local communities in Texas.
13: You're listening to ABC News.
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13: Tomorrow, the trial of Lindsey Clancy resumes, with the prosecution calling 3 more witnesses for a brief rebuttal in the case of that Massachusetts mother who admits to killing her children in 2023. ABC News legal contributor Bernanda Villalona says the defense rested on Friday, having made the argument Clancy was suffering from postpartum psychosis.
20: In terms of the pros and cons, the prosecution has timing on their side, because when her husband had left the house to go to the CVS and to pick up the food, there was about 54 minutes where Lindsey was inside of that home.
13: Closing arguments are expected towards the middle of next week. 2 Phoenix police officers have been arrested and fired following an investigation into a violent traffic stop earlier this month. Authorities say officers Luis Vasquez Jr. and Antonio Felix assaulted a man and woman during that stop using a taser on them. Police Chief Matthew Giordano:
21: they're charged with the following crimes: aggravated assault, aggravated robbery, kidnapping, felony assault involving bound or otherwise physically restrained individual, threatening and intimidating, criminal damage, hindering prosecution, and tampering with evidence.
13: There's no indication the officers knew the victims. And China's space agency has called off a planned mission back to the moon to look for frozen water. They say the launch parameters were not met. I'm Mike Dubusky, ABC News.
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0: Let's get to some news. Guys, over the weekend, President Trump made a campaign stop in Long Island, and Melania Trump did not travel with him.
1: Ooh.
0: Yep, no one has seen Melania. 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
16: There was a crazy episode also in Idaho. It's a state out west. Democrats are ruining everything they touch. They destroy, they ruin. But a nice lady, a nice mom with her, I think her son is 16 years old. Her son goes by the name Bear. And Bear is a Charlie Kirk guy, teenager, and he's pro-life. And they started a pro-life organization in Idaho. And mom and her son, Bear, came with 12 or 15 people to a coffee shop in Idaho. And you'll never believe what happened next in the town of Driggs, D-R-I-G-G-S, Idaho. Idaho. There's a coffee shop there, and this pro-life group gathered at the mom and her teenage son, who she gave birth to, and a dozen or 15 pro-life people. They decided to go in Idaho to this Driggs coffee shop and have a meeting, and you'll never guess what happened next. The owner of the coffee shop, even though it's Idaho, it turns out is a Democrat. Sorry, I had to do a big sneeze there. I had to hit the button and go sneeze. You'll never guess what happened. I've got audio for you of the nice mom who's pro-life in Idaho, and she was she posted a video of herself, and she was incredulous, I've got to say, at what she experienced at a Driggs, Idaho coffee shop with a pro-life group, because Democrats are really, you know, the only thing not to be tolerated is intolerance, and they're, of course, the most intolerant people in any discussion on any topic, anytime you look around. The left, the most intolerant of all. They're not the good guys. Boy, are they not on our side. And I've got audio for you that I want to share with you of the mom. We have the coffee shop owner, too, although he's not very impressive. He's just a lefty. You know how they are. But I want to share that with you because it's pretty wild story. And you know how they are. They're cuckoo ki-choo, aren't they? Yes, they are. Also, a big polling outfit that provided polls showing that a democratic socialist was going to win by 20 something points in the primaries. Speaking of which, there are primary races today in Alaska and in Wyoming and in Florida, and I think they have something crazy in California too. It's just a nutty thing for California, but we're not going to have any results today while we're on the air, but I want to share with you some of that because it matters. Yeah, but this polling outfit, Median Strategies, they came out with some polls that got a lot of media attention. You'll never guess what's happening with them now at Median Strategies. They put out a statement, and surprise, surprise.

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1: ABC News, I'm Mike Dubusky. Tens of thousands of people are under evacuation orders right now in Nevada, where the Hawk Fire is growing outside Reno. 13,000 acres have burned so far, and now we're learning this from Incident Commander Sean Ackerson.
2: We can confirm that the fire was human-caused. However, that is still undergoing active investigation and don't have further details to provide you at this time.
1: The state's governor has also called in the National Guard to assist with evacuation efforts. Tensions are ratcheting up between the U.S. and Canada after trade talks collapsed this weekend. Yesterday, $20 billion worth of Canadian goods were hit with new 50% tariffs. Canada's Prime Minister Mark Carney says his country will issue retaliatory tariffs next month. Moments ago, Kyle Kirkwood won the Freedom 250 Grand Prix in Washington, D.C. The first-of-its-kind IndyCar race wove through the nation's capital this afternoon, marking the country's 250th anniversary. This is ABC News.
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1: From ABC News, I'm Mike Dubusky. Evacuation orders are in place across northern Nevada as the Hawk Fire now grows to 13,000 acres. It was first reported yesterday near Reno. Washoe County Sheriff Darren Balaam.
2: We have almost, if you combine those that have been evacuated and those that are in the get ready, over 90,000 people that are in those areas. That shows you the magnitude compared to the last fire we had of the population and how the fire is moving into those more heavily urban areas.
1: Authorities there also now say they believe the fire was human caused. An escalating trade war between the U.S. and Canada. The Trump administration yesterday imposed a 50% tariff on $20 billion worth of Canadian products. Canada's prime minister announcing retaliatory tariffs set to take effect early next month. It all happened after trade talks collapsed this weekend.
3: The U.S. Trade Representative Jamison Greer told the New York Times that the U.S. was prepared to reduce tariffs on lumber and cars, for instance. But Carney ordered his team to walk away at the 11th hour on Friday night, and now the 50% tariffs touching on a variety of Canadian goods have taken effect, touching on about 5% of the goods that Canada exports to the U.S. The U.S. argues that these 50% tariffs are retaliation for bans on alcohol sold in various Canadian provinces and protections for Canadian dairy farmers.
1: ABC's Stephen Portnoy. The checkered flag coming down this afternoon in Washington, D.C. at the Freedom 250 Grand Prix. Kyle Kirkwood coming in first place. ABC's Alex Brochet says it's the latest in a string of events marking 250 years since America's founding.
4: This is something that he's super excited about, not just for the support of IndyCar, but also being a part of this 250 celebration. There's been a series of events, whether it be the record-breaking fireworks on the 4th of July, that UFC fight at the White House. And
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1: In a private memo this week, the National Republican Senatorial Committee issued a warning to top AI companies, saying energy-consuming data center construction could kill the party's chances of holding on to a key Senate seat in Ohio. ABC's Elizabeth Schulze says it comes as several lawmakers are wavering on the controversial facilities.
7: Texas Governor Greg Abbott once dubbed his state the epicenter of AI development.
8: That truly is a Texas-sized investment in our state.
7: An ABC News analysis found Texas is now among the states with the most data centers. But as opposition grows in Texas communities,
9: this is my investment, my home, and it's being ruined.
7: The issue roils the governor's reelection campaign, Abbott now reversing course, putting a freeze on new data center projects as the state audits them for energy, water usage, and tax incentives. A move President Trump called a mistake.
1: Closing arguments are expected this week in the murder trial of Lindsay Clancy, accused of killing her 3 children in 2023. ABC legal contributor Bernarda Villalona says she's admitted to the killings, but lawyers say she was suffering from postpartum psychosis.
10: The defense has strong evidence on their side because there's a documented history of her trying to get mental health services. She went to the emergency room. She went to the hospital. She went to different therapists. She went to different doctors.
1: I'm Mike Dubusky, ABC News.
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15: Oh yeah, big ZZ Top death yesterday. The drummer of ZZ Top died yesterday. And that's very sad. His name is Beard, and interestingly enough, he's the only member of ZZ Top that didn't have a long beard. Kind of one of their signature things, one of their trademark things. And I texted Michael yesterday. I said we should have a bunch of ZZ Top for tomorrow's show because, you know, kind of a big deal, and great music, fun music as well. So we got some ZZ Top for you, and perhaps even more today. ZZ Top. Also, I need to straighten something out here because I apparently said something that I left it unclear a few minutes ago, and I would like to clear it up because more clear is better than less clear. You know, we got that. Also, did you see the Secretary of War, who used to be called the Secretary of Defense, Pete Hegseth, he stirred up trouble because he used the word tranny, and Democrats are really angry. You can't say these words, so they'll burn your synagogue down. You know how they are about these things. But that's crazy stuff. Now, I'll get back to that. Frank Beard of ZZ Top died, we learned yesterday, at the age of 77. So maybe we get some of that. But I was talking about Darlene Graham a little while ago. And apparently I might have left the impression that she had won the primary race among Republicans. But technically not true. She has not won the nomination. She and Ralph Norman, the top two finishers, and that means they're gonna have a runoff election because nobody got a clear majority. So I'll more of that coming up, but she had a pretty rough day or two as a candidate too, coming up.

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1: From ABC News, I'm Wayne Cabot. What started out yesterday as just a little brush fire outside Reno is now a massive wildfire, quickly scorching 20 square miles. Video showing one mountain, now a wall of flames. The Hawk Fire in Nevada, 0% contained, despite a massive effort. Sheriff Darren Balaam.
2: We have over 1,000-plus first responders on this fire, and our main priority is the safety of you and our communities.
1: Structures are burning. A strong wind could burn more. 42,000 out of their homes, 45,000 more being told to leave. This fire, investigators say, is human-caused. New threats on the Strait. Iran saying not a single drop of oil will be exported through the Strait of Hormuz or any other place in the Persian Gulf if President Trump's economic war continues. Trump waving a green flag at the Freedom 250 Grand Prix, the first Indy-style race ever held in the nation's capital. Trump taking a lap of honor in the Beast. Three more Republicans have come out over the weekend against President Trump's plans to ease import tariffs on ground beef. All have Senate races coming up. The National Cattlemen's Beef Association represents 180,000 cattle producers in 44 states and says the Trump plan to waive the tariffs is frustrating farm state producers who voted for the president. Trump's son-in-law, Jared Kushner, met privately with Hakeem Jeffries, the Democratic House leader who would become the House Speaker if Democrats win enough seats in November. ABC's Stephen Portnoy.
3: Sources tell us that this meeting happened in recent weeks. We know that they discussed a wide range of topics, including ways they might find common ground. What's really remarkable about this is it indicates outreach on the part of the president's inner circle with the man who would very likely become the next Speaker of the House if Democrats take control in November.
1: Very hot and very dry across the South into tomorrow and beyond. Heat advisories from California to the Florida Panhandle. That's 65 million sweltering Americans. 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
1: The Chicago Bears have put up $200,000 to help out the storm victims in Cook County in northwest Indiana, where the Bears plan to locate. Thousands have been without power since August 11th. That's 12 days. Two Phoenix cops have been fired for an unreported traffic stop. The chief, Matthew Giordano, says turned violent with officers Luis Vasquez Jr. and Antonio Felix assaulting and tasing a man and a woman. The chief saying he has no idea what their motive was. There's no indication the officers even knew the victims.
6: No community members should suffer what happened here. We recognize this erodes community trust, and I am committed to rebuilding that trust starting today.
1: The officers have been charged with assault, robbery, and kidnapping. 25 years after the September 11th attacks, New York City is still working to formally identify all of the nearly 3,000 people killed at the World Trade Center. About 40% of the remains still have not been identified, a quarter century after the attacks. But now, in a first-of-its-kind discovery, the chief medical examiner and the NYPD have identified a 9/11 victim by combining DNA testing with family tree research. They found her using what they call genetic genealogy. Unimaginable 25 years ago, because the methodology didn't exist. All we know is the victim was an adult female. Her family does not want to go public. She's the 1,651st victim to be formally identified. Wayne Cabot, ABC News.
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1: ABC News, I'm Wayne Cabot. A mountaintop is a wall of flames right now. The Hawk Fire outside Reno began yesterday as a little brush fire, but a strong wind has fanned flames over 20 square miles.
2: Currently, we have 42,000 individuals who are displaced and on an active evacuation, with approximately 45,000 individuals that are in the set status to be prepared to evacuate.
1: Incident Commander Sean Anderson, the Hawk Fire is 0% contained and apparently human-caused. Iran says not a single drop of oil will be exported through the Strait of Hormuz or from anywhere else in the Persian Gulf if President Trump's economic war continues. Trump waving the green flag at the first Indy-style race ever at the nation's capital.
3: President Trump hosting this. We saw him in the Beast with the First Lady take a lap around here before these 25 cars kicked off.
1: ABC's Alex Prochet reporting. This is ABC News.
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1: From ABC News, I'm Wayne Cabot. Just coming in, details of a quintuple homicide in Washington County, Oregon, with no one caught.
2: Exercise precaution, lock your doors. If you see anything suspicious, please call us. Again, we still have a heavy presence out in that area.
1: Detective Shannon Wild reporting 5 deceased individuals and multiple deceased domesticated animals found in the investigation of a fire. Unclear how they died. The sheriff saying she's not seen anything like this in her 22 years and that the incident is deeply concerning to the people in the community. Looks like lava. Footage showing a fire rolling down a hill north of downtown Reno last night, and now less than 24 hours later, the Hawk Fire is at 20 square miles and growing in the wind. Buildings up in flames. 90,000 people under evacuation orders. Zero containment. And says the incident commander, Sean Ackerson.
3: We can confirm that the fire was human caused. However, that is still undergoing active investigation and don't have further details to provide you at this time.
1: A Texas congressman is demanding DHS release a 5-year-old detained by ICE on his way to a soccer game. Congressman Greg Cesar says that Liam should be in kindergarten this week. Instead, he's in a trailer prison in the desert. DHS says Liam and his father are in ICE custody after the dad entered the country illegally. Iran says, quote, not a single drop of oil will be exported through the Strait of Hormuz or from anywhere else in the Persian Gulf if President Trump's economic war continues. Oil prices are high but stable for right now. Gasoline at the pump up 8 cents in a week to the highest August prices on record. A mountain of garbage collapsed at the largest landfill in Guinea's capital this morning, killing 30 people, according to the central government. Authorities say heavy rain, which began at 2 in the morning, triggered a landfill landslide that buried nearby shacks. Search and rescue operation underway. This is ABC News.
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1: A lot of horsepower roaring along the streets of the Capitol for the first time. The Freedom 250 Grand Prix. President Trump waving the green flag after checking out the route.
6: I got a chance to speak with IndyCar President Doug Bowles, telling me that, look, I mean, this is a race that they put together in a really short amount of time. They got the call about this in February. Fast forward, it's August, and this track has already come together. This is something that usually takes a couple of years to do.
1: ABC's Alex Perche. Former Vice President Mike Pence attending Independence Day in Ukraine, 35 years after it broke away from the Soviet Union.
7: It is in the vital national interest of the United States of America to continue to provide Ukraine with the support they need to defeat and repel the Russian invasion.
1: A 68-year-old from France got stuck in the mud in California's Death Valley National Park and died. No other vehicles around. He and his companion abandoned their car, walked across the salt flats, temperatures of 116. About a mile in, the 68-year-old couldn't go anymore, so his friend continued until flagging down a motorist who called 911. But by the time that the California Highway Patrol helicopter located the man Monday, it was too late. He had died. Death Valley's Park Service telling travelers to stay on paved roads during this extreme heat. Wayne Cabot, ABC News.
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1: Oh, girl, the world is on fire, and we're about to roast some radio marshmallows on that blaze. 888-788-9910. Big Wednesday episode of Fox Across America with Jimmy Failla, a man who takes the issues of the day seriously, does not take himself seriously at all. You are all welcome. It's a good old-fashioned talk show. Tiffany Smiley is going to be here from the great state of Washington. So if anybody's looking to score some cheap fentanyl, I got your hook up in this hour. 888-788-9910. You know the deal. You could be a Republican on this show or a Democrat. You could be a Libertarian or an Independent. None of it matters to us. Just do not be a bang. Here we go. Back in action. So we start here on a show that, you know, kind of prides itself on focusing on what matters. Meaning, does this affect you? That's always the question we ask. Because a lot of the things we talk about in the media don't affect you. Like, you know, the reflecting pool. They spent like weeks on the reflecting pool. Well, here's a news flash going to knock your nuts off. The reflecting pool does not affect you. The ballroom. Does the ballroom affect your quality of life here in this country?
2: Not even close.
1: Okay, the ballroom is being paid for by private donors. Okay, the reflecting pool. It's a $13 million contract that Democrats got up in arms about. Do you know Barack Obama spent $43 million on the reflecting pool? And that pool needs fixing.
3: I don't see you doing any better in the booty department.
1: So again, the media is not mad that Obama blew $43 million on a reflecting pool and it needs repairs. They're mad that Trump is spending $13 million to fix it.
4: The media is a bunch of losers.
1: But again, we haven't spent the summer covering it because it doesn't affect you. Okay, crime affects you. We're sitting on the lowest recorded murder rate in 90 years. That's a big damn deal for you and your family. Okay, the Trump tax cuts, obviously a huge deal economically. The fact that prescription drug prices have fallen for the first time in 60 years, that matters. Trump savings accounts for little kids, that stuff matters. But most of what we're talking about in politics does not. You know, if someone's telling you about how we're a racist country, it's so embarrassing because, yeah, we're so racist –

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1: World where we don't have to discuss whether or not a white nationalist belongs in the Senate. Who's the white nat? It's so embarrassing. Listen to this, clip 16.
2: Look, I think in a way, it's tragic that here in Georgia in the year 2026, in some ways, one of the central questions of the U.S. Senate race is whether white nationalism belongs in the United States Senate.
1: White nationalism belongs in the United States. So he's suggesting Collins is a white nationalist? It's so embarrassing. And why is he a white nationalist, you guys? Because he supports Donald Trump's border policies of securing the border, deporting the migrants, and cracking down on any companies who hire them. If that makes him a white nationalist, do you know who else is a white nationalist? Barack Obama. Here is Obama running for president on what John Ossoff now says are white nationalist policies. Clip 28.
3: One of the central components of immigration reform is enforcement. And this bill contains a number of important provisions to beef up border security. But that's not enough. Real enforcement also means drying up the pool of jobs that encourages illegal immigration. And that can only happen if employers don't hire illegal workers. Unfortunately, our current employer enforcement system does little to nothing to deter illegal immigrants from finding work.
1: Okay, so that's Barack Obama, okay, saying strict border enforcement, aggressive deportations, crack down on every company that hires an illegal immigrant. According to John Ossoff, that makes him a white nationalist. Is anyone calling Obama a white nationalist?
4: The answer would be no.
1: No, he would be a half white nationalist if we were going to be clear. But the point is, this is all pretend stuff. Calling someone racist in this day and age does not affect you. The card has been bastardized beyond all recognition, and it just doesn't carry weight anymore because everybody sees through the lazy grift.
5: Democrats just call everyone racist so they go along with their stupid ideas.
1: One of the reasons socialists are gaining traction, this is real. I said this morning on DBO, if you're listening, on DBO to Scotty Inez, is to the credit of the Democrat socialist, as dumb as we think their ideas are, they're showing up with ideas. Hey, we'll tax the rich, give you free stuff. And that may not be feasible. The rich people may take their money elsewhere. Socialism has failed in every country in the world, but they're still giving you an offer. Okay, the current crop of Democrats for the last 10 years, John Ossoff is one of them, has literally ran on Trump is Hitler. Trump is Hitler. You got to elect us because Trump is Hitler. We got to stop Hitler. Okay, but if you need to put food on your table, stopping pretend Hitler doesn't help you do it. You know, if you need to get your kid on an education, you certainly don't want them to education from people who can't tell the difference between Donald Trump and the man Adolf Hitler who killed 6 million people. But that is so much of what modern politics has become. Label your opponent. Trash your opponent as the devil. By default, this is an old Hollywood screenwriting trick. If you make the villain bad enough, people learn to root for your air quote hero. But in modern politics, there aren't a lot of heroes out there if you're running on things like we're really racist. Florida, David Jolly. I could play this clip 100 times today. So David Jolly is, of course, the Democratic nominee who's about to get his ass handed to him by Byron Donalds. Well, how do I know that? Because in Florida, where everybody in the world is moving because there's less tax, there's less regulation, you have more freedom, you don't have a bureaucratic boot of government cracking every small business before it can even open. David Jolly's appeal last night in his big victory speech was that Republicans rolled Florida backwards in the last 8 years on race. That's the claim. We're going backwards on race, he says, as the Republicans nominate a black man. I mean, dude. Here it is, clip 4.
6: Whether your foundations are rooted in faith or Jefferson's natural rights of man, what we know is everybody deserves the economic liberty and the personal liberty that was at the foundation of the start of the nation. We got so much wrong. We got so much wrong at the beginning. People of color were 3/5 of a person. Women did not have economic or legal rights, but that

0: arc of history bent towards progress. That arc has bent backwards in the last 8 years.
1: You ought to be ashamed of yourself.
2: That arc has bent backwards in the last 8 years.
3: That is a fact check false.
2: There's a black man on the top of the ticket. You may not know that if you're a liberal because you pretend black conservatives don't exist. But understand that Trump became president because black men voted for him in record numbers. Highest level of black support since Gerald Ford in 1976. Why? Because a lot of people see that through the charade. How many times have I played this Charles Barkley clip, which dates back to the Biden administration, on why Democrats were losing black votes?
4: The reason I think the Democratic Party, Mr. Biden, President Biden, is losing black votes is they only care about black people every 4 years. They come into our neighborhoods and say, we're going to make stuff better. We're going to do this, do this, do this. And then finally, us black people are like, yo, man, other than my ability to dunk a basketball, all my neighborhoods are still the same. Our schools are still the same. And that's why I think black people are leaving disappointed in the Democratic Party, because I ain't going to lie, I voted Democratic every time just because I thought it was going to help black people and poor people. Because black people and poor white people, they're in the same boat.
5: Do you have a problem figuring out whether you're for me or Trump and you ain't black?
2: Okay. Apparently Charles Barkley no longer black. Joe Biden has revoked his card. I played this clip for you yesterday. John Fugelsang's a terrible comedian. Just like a really smarmy guy who hates himself. So he's fashioned his brand around taking condescending approaches to debating conservatives. That's what he does. He talks down to people. You know, it's like an everyman. But he's very pretty. And from time to time, they book him on MSNBC and CNN just to remind themselves why he never made it in television. I was once on a stand-up show with him. One of the funniest nights of my life. I was doing a political benefit at Stand Up New York. And it was a good crowd. And I had a great set. And then he had to go on after me and just died. Like, but he bombed to the point that I didn't enjoy it. I actually genuinely felt bad for him. I'm too nice of a person, so I wind up feeling bad. But the reality is, after hearing him talk about Byron Donald on MSNBC the other night, I was like, oh, God, this guy deserves all the self-hatred he has for himself. Listen to him describing Byron Donalds, and I want you to pick up on something. Okay, Fugelsang, all of these woke left pundits, okay, want you to believe they're the champion of the minority community. We're the ones that have the real relationship here. But when a black conservative shows up, like, do you remember when Tim Scott gave the rebuttal to the State of the Union address and the old Twitter management let the term Uncle Tim trend for 12 hours? They decided he was the racist. He was the sellout. You know, as the guy whose grandfather was literally picking cotton. Okay. He became the first black American elected to both houses of Congress. He was in the House, then he was in the Senate. His grandfather was a slave picking cotton. Okay, and he famously talks about that in the evolution of the Southern heart. But anyway, when he gets up there as a conservative, every racist name the Democrats had in their own Dixiecrat playbook comes right back to the surface. So here's Fugelsang calling Byron Donalds a drug dealer. He looks like the guy who sells you drugs, then arrests you for buying them. I don't even know what he's going for. I don't know that he does. But this is supposed to be comedy, what you're listening to right here. Here it is, clip 15.
6: A lot will depend on who the Republicans pick, I think.
7: Well, who's the good one?
6: As a comedian or as a civic society? It's hard to say. I mean, Byron Donalds is like the guy you'd buy weed from and then watch him put other men in jail for selling weed, isn't he? So there's that. David Jolly gets to come out there and say, I'm not a radical. I was a Republican. And then I looked around and saw what was going on. Their entire MO is selling the Democratic Party as communist, radical, groomer, transgender, lunatic. And by having a former Republican in there, that will help in ways that having someone on the left wouldn't. It's all going to come down to which unqualified clown the Republicans pick for their nominee.
2: Oh, God. Poor John Fugelsang.
8: You do that again and I'll break every bone in your body.
2: No, you don't threaten violence. The penalty for being John Fugelsang is you got to be John Fugelsang. You know, and when he tells you things like that, it's so embarrassing. Byron Donalds looks like the guy who sells you drugs. And then locks you up, brags about people selling drugs, doesn't he? What are you saying? He looks like Kamala Harris? Because Kamala Harris famously bragged about throwing black men in jail for smoking weed and then claimed that she smoked weed in college while listening to Tupac and Biggie. There's only one small problem. Neither Tupac or Biggie had recorded a single solitary track of music back when Kamala Harris was in college in the 1980s.
7: She is a fraud, a phony, a woman without a moral core, a regular two-faced, mealy-mouthed politician who swings with the wind.
2: But the point is, when every one of these people gets out there on TV and asks you to bake a characterization of a political position on their fictitious depiction of a character, okay, that's, there's no deliverable. Like, it goes back to the Biden thing in 2020 when Biden said it was a battle for the soul of our nation. I used to get on the radio every day and be like, what does that mean? Like, what do I get if we win the battle for the soul of our nation? You know what I'm saying? Lower taxes? Nope. They went up. Lower crime? Nope. Went through the roof. Lower gas? Uh-uh. Better schools? Nah, they got shut down. Okay. Every single one of these sweeping generalizations is an ask for nothing. Vote for us. There's no deliverable. Like, do you remember protecting democracy in 2024? Democracy's on the ballot. We're protecting democracy, they said, as they arrested their political opponent, indicted him 96 times. We're protecting democracy, as they replaced Joe Biden on the ticket and didn't give voters a say. You don't understand. We're just protecting democracy over here by not, we're protecting it from you, meaning you're not allowed into the friggin' democracy. That's who we're dealing with. So we try to get on the air and cover stuff that matters. In the very next segment, you will hear something that actually matters, like good old fashioned. Do you remember Substance? There's still just a little bit left if you stick around.
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10: 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Yeah. He can woo the lady. 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

0: how I love this story. Fox Across America with Jimmy Fallon. So a polling firm, if you didn't catch this, do you remember in the run-up to last week's Wisconsin primaries, all of the polls had Francesca Hong winning by 20-plus points, only to watch her lose?
1: What in the wide, wide world of sports is going on here?
0: Remember, I read you the story, and keep it in mind for the duration of the midterms. So a polling firm that was showing Francesca Hong with a 23-point lead over David Crowley in Wisconsin, they've shut down and admitted that their whole operation was fake. Okay.
2: That's not right.
0: Here's their statement. Median Strategies polling discontinued. Median Strategies has concluded its polling project and will not publish additional polls. All previously published polling releases have been withdrawn and should not be cited or treated as genuine polling data. Median Strategies was created as a short-term social experiment examining how purported polling information could enter and spread through the political information ecosystem without independent verification. Thank you for understanding. So they literally admitted that they made up fake polls just to see news outlets, specifically liberal ones, spread them with zero verification.
3: Journalism in this country is dead and buried.
0: Why does that matter? Because it means that's exactly what they're doing in Texas, where they're like, James Tallarico, the vegan who said God was non-binary. That guy. No, he's winning. You don't understand. He's running away with it somewhere over there in Texas.
1: You're not telling me the truth.
0: Okay, and you get the same. See the same thing with socialist polls in Florida. And you're going to see the same thing with some of these socialist polls out in Michigan. Like Abdul Al-Sayed is losing to Mike Rogers right now. But believe me, the tone of the media coverage is going to change. Why? Because these socialist outlets are going to fund a lot of polls to convince you their guy is winning. Why do they do that, Jimmy, if it's a lie? Because polls do not exist in the modern era to report opinion. They exist to shape opinion. Everybody loves a winner. They want to vote for the guy they think is going to win. So if they see polling, oh, I know the socialism stuff sounded crazy, but the guy's winning. Turns out he's better than the other guy. Did you see the poll? So Francesca Hong, who said she had spent 2 months in a mental institution for cutting herself. The woman who said she wanted to ban Thanksgiving, defund the police, and abolish prisons was supposedly winning by 23 points. But everybody in the media that cited that, wow, she's winning big. She's up 20 in the average. Okay, they were citing a fake poll. And as Median Strategies flat out admits, there was zero independent verification to anything they published.
4: That's why I don't read the newspaper, because it's garbage.
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8: From ABC News, I'm Wayne Cabot. A fire investigation has led to a gruesome discovery, a quintuple homicide in Washington County, Oregon.
9: While they were on scene, they discovered human remains, and they called for law enforcement to come take over the investigation.
8: Detective Shannon Wild reporting 5 deceased individuals, multiple deceased domesticated animals, no one caught. She's telling residents, lock their doors. Burning 20 square miles in less than a day, the Hawk Fire outside Reno has consumed buildings and forced 90,000 people to evacuate. Chief Richard Edwards saying with the fire 0% contained, all they can do is pray.
10: My thoughts and prayers go out to everyone that's been displaced through this incident or those that have lost their home in this disaster.
8: They say a human caused the fire. A Texas congressman is demanding DHS release a 5-year-old boy detained by ICE on his way to a soccer game. This is ABC News.
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0: I'm just going to let you keep talking. We're on the air. It is Fox Across America with Jimmy Failla. You have the highest security clearance anywhere in media on the show. I tell the audience everything. Sometimes I even let them listen in while my upcoming guests are talking to me about fashion. Joining us now, all the way from the great state of Washington, she's making a triumphant return to the show. You can see her on Outnumbered tomorrow. Is that true? You'll be on the curvy couch
1: I'm
0: of Outnumbered.
1: On the curvy couch.
0: Tiffany Smiley back on the show and the crowd goes wild. Hey, girl.
1: Hey.
0: So we're actually having parent talk.
1: I know.
0: You know what's funny? On the air, okay, if people listen to our interviews, they think we're like out of control.
1: Yeah.
0: That was actually a really boring conversation off the air. Our Hide My conversation was about how both of our kids are leaving for college. You just dropped your son off.
1: Yes.
0: Lincoln's leaving next week.
1: Yes.
0: You know, normally you hear Hot Mike. People are talking about partying or drugs or God knows what. Not us, Smiley. What a boy. That might have been my worst Hot mic moment ever. But it's good to see you.
1: Good to be here. Always.
0: Well, last time I was on a Hot mic, it was the White House Correspondents' Dinner, and I was lamenting the lack of security. I famously said we might as well have a doorstop and a scarecrow out there. And wouldn't you know it, a guy ran through with a gun. Apparently somebody agreed with me.
1: And then
0: ran in
1: moment.
0: To prove his point. There it is.
1: We were watching on TV.
0: That's so silly.
1: We're like, where's Jimmy?
0: Well, Jimmy will be back. Jimmy was spooning 3 Guatemalan women. Did you know that story?
1: Oh, really?
0: All right, America, let's have this conversation. So at the White House Correspondents' Dinner, okay?
1: Yeah.
0: Because we had filmed all the red carpet footage, and then my show was supposed to go live from 9 to midnight with people dropping in and doing hits, okay? 5 minutes before the live broadcast, which is about, this is not true, 20 minutes before the live broadcast, I had a window to walk into the room. I was going to say hello to the president, say hello to the Fox people, then go back out to the red carpet. Yes. That's when the shooting happened. So my immediate instinct was I do need to get back to the camera to host this show, or at least toss to whoever's hosting this show, because they're not having me on to make balloon animals for 3 hours once the shots are fired. And I'm aware of this. Okay. So I attempt to leave the ballroom. There are about 100 guns pointed at me with scopes on them and flashlights because it's Secret Service. They've secured the room.
1: Yeah, like, and you're like, it's not me.
0: And they're
1: it's
0: like, get on the ground. Right. But it's so fierce, naturally, that these 3 tiny Guatemalan waitresses who had witnessed this just immediately began crying because they were scared. So I was holding these tiny women in my arms. And to be clear, I had fantasized about ending my night with 3 tiny Guatemalan women in my arms. I just
1: Your
0: didn't understand.
1: Were coming true.
0: I didn't know the circle. I know I owe the shooter a couple of bucks. I mean, he really sped the plow on this one, if you will. But there I was, like, holding these little women. It was really adorable. And they all fit in my arms. And it was a really sweet story. But I never made it to the TV set.
1: I don't think you'll ever be able to hold me. I'm not a little woman.
0: Yeah, well, that sounds like a challenge. Tiffany, there's always some kind of unconventional challenge when you're on this show. Tiffany Smiley's here. She needs a hug.
1: I do.
0: Sometimes they come on, they want to talk about the elections. I didn't realize I was just chaperoning a breakdown today.
1: Yes.
0: There's always a different assignment when you're on the show.
1: Never know.
0: Today's is very unique. So you're back here on the East Coast, which is exciting. What we were reacting to is like primary stuff. Florida ran, nominated a couple of socialists. It's a weird one in Florida because they have a lot of Cubans who fled socialism.
1: Right. But I think there's a lot of transplants there too. Mm-hmm. You know, it's funny, not funny, this DSA takeover that's happening. And you know, pundits are saying, oh, it's just in these pockets around the country. Well, it just happened in Florida, which is very, very, I mean, it used to be a swing state and more purple state. Like in the 90s, the legislature was Democrat.
0: Yep.
1: Crime was up and you never knew where the state was going to go. But now it's safe to say it's a very, very red state.
0: Yeah, it's not a swing state.
1: It's not a swing state. Mm-hmm. And a full-on Democrat socialist just won the Senate.
0: I know, but imagine, or at least the nominee.
1: The nominee for the Democrats.
0: Smiley. Yes, but imagine that. Like, imagine at the end of the OJ chase.
1: Yeah.
0: If you leaned into your single friend and you're like, you know, that guy in the Broncos single. You're like, no, he killed his wife. You know, he's on the market, technically speaking. You're
1: Give
0: like, what are you
1: shot.
0: Doing? That is what they're doing.
1: Yes.
0: If you just fled, imagine, okay, because these are real stories. People flee Cuba on like inner tubes, a fence.
1: Oh, yeah.
0: So imagine you flee Cuba on a fence, right? You paddle through shark-infested waters. You make it 90 miles in the dead of night to the shores of Miami. And the first thing you see on a TV you're walking past is that a socialist. Do you get back on the fence?
1: Like, well, I don't think it's them necessarily voting for
0: candidates.
1: But
0: No. I'm just saying that could be in power at the place you just showed up to. That's what I mean.
1: Yes, very real. Yeah. It's actually, you know, a year ago, I remember thinking with the Mamdani election, oh, there's no way. There's no way. And I'm like, oh, Mamdani's here. And now Mamdani's not just the mayor of New York City. Now he's sort of the kingmaker of the Democrat Party. He's endorsing these DSA candidates that are winning congressional seats. And it's in Colorado. It's in Michigan. It's in California. Where does it stop?
0: I know that's the thing. We're talking to the great Tiffany Smiling. She's all dressed up for this one. And
1: she actually did get a Saturday night
0: very fancy. That is a very Saturday night fancy. Saturday night, assuming she gets paid in singles wherever she happens to be working. Tiffany Smiley's here. Get some greenery for the scenery, fellas. She's up next on the main stage. I'm kidding. Stop it. So hold on a second here, though. But you make that, that is the point of like, where does it stop? And I think honestly, what it will take in the midterms is this stuff right now has not been subjected to statewide scrutiny.
1: You know, you're right.
0: Like Mamdani won a New York City race in a low turnout primary against Andrew Cuomo, who had a lot of baggage. And Curtis Sliwa, who's a nice guy. I'm on radio with him at WOR. He hosts the morning show. I like him a lot. Mm-hmm. But he's been in New York for about 40 years. He's more of a cartoon character than a serious entity. Mm-hmm. And it's not because he's not a serious person. He's not invested in the community. But there is a fatigue. And if you're going up against a new thing.
1: Right.
0: In a, you know, and in a low turnout election.
1: Yes.
0: You know, the new thing has a momentum you don't have. Most of the people who could have saved New York from Mamdani are already living in Florida.
1: Yes. They left. They left during COVID.
0: Yeah.
1: And they sort of saw the writing on the wall, maybe with some of the policies that were coming down that are just destructive to everyday life, really, mm-hmm. at this point. Mm-hmm. But I always say, you know, I don't care who you are. You have to be invested in this country politically today.
0: Yeah.
1: You have to vote. You have to be aware. You have to know who you're voting for, too.
0: Yeah. I mean,
1: you can't just follow TikTok and go off of that.
0: If you just follow TikTok, you're just trying to free Palestine at this point. There's nothing else going on.
1: So, and get free healthcare and get, you know, free grocery stores and free buses.
0: Just give me stuff.
1: Just give it to me.
0: So let's have, oh, God, if I had a nickel for every time Tiffany Smiley said that, I'm kidding. Stop it. So hold on. That was a sound bite. So let's talk about it, girlfriend. We have kids going to college, both you and I. Did you see the Penn State story?
1: Yes. And then the Penn State story comes out and I'm alone in a hotel room and just took my oldest baby to college. And I wanted to call him and say, be careful. So he's going through Rush. Uh-huh. He decided to go through Rush and he's very big. He said he was going to a bagel party at 6 p.m. I'm like, what's a
0: Yeah.
1: Am I out of the loop?
0: I know that sounds. I'm going to do some research because that sounds like a euphemism.
1: Bagel party and like serving bagels at 6 p.m.
0: in the evening.
1: Yeah.
0: There's something shaky going on there. There's something shaky going on there.
1: Then the Penn State story comes out and I'm like, hey, you got to be careful.
0: Yeah, you do. But the Penn State story is crazy because they were running like basically almost an interstate. They were running an interstate drug trafficking ring. There was big money flying around and stuff like that. And, you know, obviously people were getting paid to deal the drugs, you know, and this thing kind of blew up because they were doing it above board on Venmo. And the kid was getting Venmo payments. And I just want to stop, okay? Because we disparage where I went to college. Where he goes, Jimmy went to community college, blah, blah,
1: blah.
0: Yeah,
1: that's cool.
0: My community college buddies would, many of whom were dealing drugs, knew better than to put it on Venmo.
1: Yes.
0: The point I'm trying to make is there's a better quality of education at the lower level schools. You know, you never hear of a massive drug ring at Nassau Community College. No way. Because if they are dealing it, they're smart enough to know how to deal it.
1: Right. Well, it sounds like there was maybe a parent or two involved.
0: The dad was involved. One of them was a lawyer
1: helping
0: in Pittsburgh. They were listening on WJAS and Beaver County Radio. And yeah, they had somebody directing this just the same as you would some type of, you know, narco syndicate. You know what I mean?
1: Mm-hmm.
0: But the point is they got busted.
1: Yeah.
0: So, I mean, what does that do to the fall party season? And they got a new guy to come in now.
1: They're done.
0: That is crazy, though.
1: Yeah,
0: but
1: it is.
0: We're talking to Tiffany Smiley. We're trying to get our hands on some of that sweet Penn State money. I'm kidding. I mean, it's not the worst. It's not the worst thing that happened in Penn State involving kids.
1: But if they could channel it into maybe business school or entrepreneurship, they obviously have the skills to be incredible entrepreneurs and think outside the box.
0: Talented,
1: just make it legal.
0: Talented people.
1: Help people out. Don't harm them.
0: Yeah, I mean, that's part of the problem, too. Yeah. It's like, in this day and age, I talk to Lincoln about this all the time.
1: Yeah.
0: Like, you can't, it's not the 80s. Like, I didn't grow up doing cocaine, but I grew up around a lot of people who did, and none of them died because there was no fentanyl.
1: Yes.
0: Yeah, I was drinking.
1: Yep.
0: I had a lot of potheads around me, but I was a beer guy. Yeah. I grew up because I grew up, my dad was a cop. All his buddies drank beer. You wanted to grow up and have a cold one, and I drank beer. I mean, where I grew up in Levittown, we were drinking beer in like sixth grade. Yeah. Like, yeah, for real. I mean,
1: we had Boone's, yeah, Boone's Farm.
0: You got Boone's Farm. But you said your mom drank that when she was pregnant with, yeah, you for the whole 9 months, which I thought was interesting, and you turned out fine enough.
1: I'm okay. I'm smart.
0: Well, okay. Air quotes okay on that one. But the point is, we're not living in that moment.
1: Right.
0: But, you know, at the college level, I guess we are, because people, yeah, are still doing everything. And I wonder if we're naive as parents, you know, because you want to believe that society's cleaning up its act, you know, because there's so much of, like, there's this weird thing. I've been talking about this a lot lately. Because we're in this age of Instagram where everybody is looks conscious, mm-hmm, self-care has really become a big thing. Mm-hmm. And there are so many influencers giving you meal prep, yes, tips and workout tips and get ahead tips. And I feel like everybody's better looking now, but they've all lost their minds because their whole life is digital. And
1: yes,
0: I think that's what's happening.
1: Yes,
0: here.
1: Perhaps.
0: I think it's the best generation of American looks, and in a lot of ways, probably the worst of mental health.
1: Yeah, I think you're right. And these poor kids, you know, I can't imagine growing up. Well, everything they did from day one has been recorded and,
0: yes,
1: videoed.
0: That's another problem. Yeah, like people always say, like, oh, if I grew up in that era, I'd be screwed. But you wouldn't have just did the things you did, I guess.
1: Right.
0: If you knew it was getting recorded,
1: right,
0: you know what I mean?
1: Right. So then you don't learn how to get yourself out of a paper bag. You just, uh-huh, think you're above par on everything.
0: Yeah, thank you.
1: You know.
0: Yeah, no, I get it. But that's the thing. So this guy got busted. I'm reading this really quick. We're talking to Tiffany Smiley about this Penn State story. Wow, a $20,000 Venmo payment.
1: Wow.
0: First of all, can you even make a Venmo payment that big?
1: Like, no, I don't even have Venmo.
0: One thing I know about these guys, no, that's funny. One thing I know about these guys is they were not politically, they don't follow politics. And the reason I say that is, if you remember when the Biden administration was expanding the size of the IRS and they wanted to audit anything above a $600 Venmo transaction.
1: Right, right.
0: So at a time, right, when the Biden government was looking at $600 garage sale payments,
1: yes,
0: this guy comes in with 20 grand.
1: What happened to cash? Just go with cash.
0: And this happened because this happened for real when they raided the frat house. This actually happened when Biden was still president. Mm. This is not a this happened yesterday. They raided the frat house December of 2024. So Biden was still the outgoing president. Okay. And the guy was tasered, taken into custody. Well, that's hot. Mikey pays money to get tased on,
1: yes,
0: the weekend.
1: He?
0: Yeah, he has a woman on Craigslist. Asian lady comes in. Wow. Mao gets him. But taser taken into custody while a search of his dorm room allegedly turned up over 8 grams of cocaine, 8 ounces of weed, more than 200 amphetamine and dextroamphetamine pills. He also had a handgun and all the stuff you probably should have if you have that many drugs on you. But the point is, this was December of 2024. Okay, following his arrest, he ratted on his supplier. Okay, a member of that fraternity. And then this turned into a larger thing. Wow, this is crazy.
1: Well, this is sort of look at the young people who are voting now.
0: Mm-hmm.
1: They're not paying attention to politics.
0: Oh, yeah. So you're saying like the socialist people.
1: Yeah.
0: So if the DSA was smart, they would have gave away this cocaine. Because I got to tell you something. If you're 19, free cocaine goes a lot longer than a promise of free health care or child care. Mom, Donnie's doing it all wrong.
1: Yeah.
0: Because he was saying free bus.
1: Right.
0: He should have been saying free speedboat rides.
1: He needs to go to the frat houses.
0: That's funny. Instead of freezing the rent, you know what I'm saying? We're just going to bring in some snow, you know? That is crazy. But this is where we are, Tiff. This is the world we live in. As you send your kid off to college.
1: I know. What are you trying to do to me?
0: No, I'm not trying to.
1: But I did raise a kid who has common sense, and he knows. I think what's most important that you know who you are.
0: Yes.
1: And you know your talents, your gifts, and what you have to give back.
0: Yes.
1: To this world.
0: And if you take that to college, and you've already found a percentage of yourself,
1: yes,
0: you have a better chance than the people who blank slate it.
1: Yes.
0: Because those are the kids. I got to tell you this: kids I grew up around, mm-hmm, that were drinking in like sixth and seventh grade, mm-hmm, a lot of them are actually fine.
1: Yeah.
0: And the kids who didn't drink in high school got alcohol poisoning first weekend in college. Some of them are cooking meth right now.
1: They're lost in the world.
0: I have a lot of kids that that I knew on my level that were like literally like people who like ran the school store, that level of good child.
1: Yeah.
0: You know what I mean? Who volunteered for every club. Yes. And the last time I saw them
1: in all the college prep classes. Yeah,
0: last time I saw him, he was a white guy with dreadlocks who wanted drug money on the side of a freeway. And I'm like, wait a minute, I know you. Like,
1: you're going to be something.
0: Yeah, hold on a second. Like, that's crazy. But that is what happens. There's something to be said as a parent. I always call it a controlled detonation.
1: Yes. Yep.
0: You kind of have to talk to your kids about this stuff and let them, you know, to the extent that you can, participate in moderated ways.
1: Yep.
0: Because if you just kid yourself into thinking like, not my kid, you know what I mean?
1: That's right.
0: Your kid's drunk with a mohawk driving a motorbike through the principal's office a week after he gets to college. You're like, what the hell just happened? College happened.
1: I would rather them do it under my watch.
0: Amen.
1: And my middle son has pushed that limit. He took my car one time and did a bunch of donuts in a high school parking lot.
0: That's all right. I'll, when we come back, I'll tell you what we used to do with stolen cars, right? And you'll feel better. More Tiffany Smiley confessions after this.
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3: 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Yep, rousy, but different.
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0: they brought me back from break early, so I'd stop talking to Tiffany Smiley about God knows what. So you had mentioned earlier, it is Fox Across America with Jimmy Failla. You had mentioned earlier, the shenanigans your son had pulled with stealing your car and taking it out to do donuts, which is admirable.
1: Or do you call them donuts or whatever cookies or what?
0: Yeah,
1: what
0: I know what you mean. Figure eight, stuff like that. It's great. So I had a kid who's proud of this story if he's listening. I went to high school with this kid, Jeff Bielenson, who I love him. And I love his dad, Dom. And Dom, if you're listening, you know how I feel about you. I'm crazy about you. I'm going to try not to get emotional. So Dom Bielenson is a Long Island guy. Ran a service station on Long Island. Uh-huh. So the service station had like little vehicles to drop off auto parts and stuff like that. And when we were in high school and everyone went to bed, they had like an 11:30, 12:30 curfew. Jeff used to steal one of his dad's service vehicles and we used to lay in the back like we were being human trafficked into the country. And we would drive here into New York City and walk around Times Square.
1: Awesome.
0: Like talk to hookers and pimps and drug dealers. We had no money to go into anything. We just had enough gas in the car to get us here. And then we'd walk around like, wow, you know. And I tell you, I miss old Times Square. Yeah. They got rid of all the triple X, but just listen to me. If a bag of M&Ms is $34, that is more pornographic than anything they were doing in the Triple Tree Theater. I mean, in terms of offensive to your polite sensibilities.
1: Talk about rip off.
0: I'm just saying.
1: Rip it off.
0: The M&Ms are more than the hookers were when I was a kid. And now again, granted, certain things you don't want too cheap. But the point is, you don't have that problem with M&Ms. They're not going to be too cheap, Tiffany. So, point being is, if your son's just doing figure eights or whatever you call them in the parking lot, he's going to be fine.
1: I think so, too.
0: Yeah, he's not, you know, you don't want him to grow up chasing hookers around Times Square in a stolen vehicle, because then he's going to become a national radio host and TV host. And, you know, I wouldn't wish this on anybody.
1: No.
0: Come on, I'm telling you because I care. Stay in school, kids. Tiffany Smiley, we miss you already.
1: Aww.
0: There she goes.
1: Welcome back.
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7: 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You know we're asked all the time, do you have doctors working with you that do eye exams? Yes, we do. At all locations, appointments or walk-ins are available. 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You're going to love what you see.
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10: From ABC News, I'm Wayne Cabot. The descriptions we're hearing from the people who have escaped an explosive wildfire outside Reno that began last night kind of sounds like the fires of hell.
11: Fire sweeping over our head, and so we're like, we got to get out of here.
12: Jason Davis telling us how he made it out.
11: It kind of just felt like an end of the world scene. Every animal was trying to run and make it out as much as it could, but Not everything was making it.
12: One of just tens of thousands forced to evacuate. Three people and three firefighters injured from the blaze.
10: ABC's Melissa Don. This fire called the Hawk Fire went from a little brush fire last night to burning 20 square miles and growing in the blowing wind. Homes have burned. 90,000 people have either left their homes or are being told to. Escaping a fire, investigators think was human-caused. Exercise precaution and lock your doors, says the sheriff of Washington County, Oregon, after investigators discovered the bodies of five people and several pets in a fire. Sheriff Caprice Massey says there's no suspect yet.
13: I recognize that this incident is deeply concerning to our community. Our investigators are working to determine what happened, and we have dedicated every available resource to this case.
10: Oil prices are high but stable as we await tomorrow's announcement by Treasury Secretary Scott Bessent on what President Trump calls economic D-Day on Iran. And the winning driver in the Freedom 250 on the streets of downtown Washington, including a stretch along Pennsylvania Avenue not too far from the White House, Kyle Kirkwood, in a race so nice, he hopes they'll do it twice.
14: I don't know if we're ever going to get another chance at this. I hope we do. I hope we do. This was awesome. But this was, what a dream come true.
10: AP journalist Michelle Price began her story on the race with the opening line, "For once, things were moving fast in the nation's capital." You're listening to ABC News.
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